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2: 6-year-old girl has died in hospital after getting into difficulty in the sea off Shoreham in West Sussex. Sajid El-Kawaz was pulled from the water on Tuesday. Her parents and 14-year-old sister died at the scene. Police believe the family, who were Palestinian refugees from London, got into difficulty after entering the water at Shoreham Fort earlier this week. While Sajid was still critically ill in hospital, Andy Burnham spoke about the incident.
3: It's so sad to hear what happened. And obviously we think there's a young girl still in hospital fighting for her life, and we send our best wishes and love to her wider friends and family. But a real tragedy, a real terrible family tragedy.
2: It's unclear whether Prince Harry and several other high-profile figures will appeal against a ruling allowing the Daily Mail's publisher to seek the highest level of legal costs from them. Mr. Justice Nick Lynn refused to limit what Associated newspapers can recover from the claimants after criticising their conduct in a privacy case they lost last month. Newsweek's chief royal correspondent Jack Royston says the ruling could give Harry pause for thought.
4: The warning signs have been there in some of Harry's previous cases that they tend to throw the whole of the kitchen sink at the case. They just throw allegations at the wall and see what sticks. And it seems that the courts have finally got sick to the back teeth of it.
2: Meanwhile, Meghan's understood to be in talks about a role in Guy Ritchie's Netflix series, The Gentleman, as it's suggested she'll return to acting when she moves back to the UK. Wildfires in the UK so far this year have burned an area the size of Cardiff. Satellite data shows more land has been scorched over the past two summers than in the previous 5 years combined. The number of men living with prostate cancer in the UK has risen by 100,000 since 2020. Macmillan Cancer Support says around 600,000 men are now living with the disease, with more than 68,000 newly diagnosed each year. In sport, Arsenal got their Premier League title defence to a winning start with a 3-0 victory at home to Coventry City. That's the latest. I'm Daisy Steele.
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6: 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Up the Dons! 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
2: A six-year-old girl has died in hospital after getting into difficulty in the sea off Shoreham in West Sussex. Sajid El-Kawaz was pulled from the water on Tuesday. Her parents and 14-year-old sister died at the scene. The Daily Mail's publisher says there are disturbing questions over why Prince Harry, Sir Elton John and other high-profile figures continued their privacy case to trial. The claimants lost the case last month. Associated Newspapers has now been awarded the highest level of legal costs. Royal commentator Robert Jobson says Harry should try to make amends when he returns to the UK.
3: There are a lot of journalists whose careers were on the line here, and I think that instead of calling it a whitewash, as Harry did, he should be apologising as well for what happened, because there's been years of real heartache and soul-searching for those journalists who did nothing wrong.
2: Wildfires in the UK so far this year have burned an area the size of Cardiff. Satellite data shows more land has been scorched over the past two summers than in the previous 5 years combined. In Stourbridge in the West Midlands, 19 homes were destroyed by fire. Resident Sandy Shuralka says the impact has been devastating.
4: Our lives are upside down now because we are back and our passports are gone, our OCI cards are gone. My mother-in-law, she's 90, she's quite poorly back home and my husband needs to travel there. I was travelling for work somewhere as well. So that's all gone now. We can't do it, obviously.
2: At least 15 people have been killed in a Russian drone attack on a shopping centre in the central Ukrainian city of Kryvyi Rih. Another 130 people were injured, including 23 children, with some believed to be trapped under the rubble. The US Supreme Court has temporarily allowed construction of Donald Trump's controversial White House ballroom to continue. A lower court had ordered work on the $400 million project to stop. And Arsenal got the Premier League title defence off to a winning start with a 3-0 victory at home to newly promoted Coventry City. That's the latest. I'm Daisy Steele.
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2: A six-year-old girl has died in hospital after getting into difficulty in the sea off Shoreham in West Sussex. Sajia El Kawas was pulled from the water on Tuesday. Her parents and sister died at the scene. Earlier this week, while Sajia was still critically ill in hospital, Andy Burnham spoke about the incident.
3: It's so sad to hear what happened. And obviously we think there's a young girl still in hospital fighting for her life, and we send our best wishes and love to her wider friends and family. But a real tragedy. A real terrible family tragedy.
2: The Daily Mail's publisher says there are disturbing questions over why Prince Harry and other high-profile figures continued their privacy case to trial. The claimants lost the case last month, with Mr. Justice Nicklin saying several allegations should have been withdrawn because of a lack of evidence. Wildfires in the UK so far this year have burned an area the size of Cardiff. Satellite data shows more land has been scorched over the past two summers than in the previous 5 years combined. At least 15 people have been killed in a Russian drone attack on a shopping centre in central Ukraine. Another 130 people were injured, including 23 children. The number of men living with prostate cancer in the UK has surged by 100,000 since 2020. Macmillan Cancer Support says the latest figures show more than 68,000 men are newly diagnosed in the UK each year. Anthony Cunliffe, lead medical advisor at the charity, explains why we may have seen an increase.
4: One is a growing population, so more people being diagnosed with cancer. I think one of the other reasons is just increased awareness of prostate cancer, partly because of campaigns to make people aware. And then in particular, regarding prostate cancer, we have seen some quite significant celebrities be diagnosed.
2: And Arsenal got their Premier League title defence off to a winning start with a 3-0 victory at home to newly promoted Coventry City. Manchester United begin their season away to Hull City at lunchtime. That's the latest. I'm Daisy Steele.
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6: 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Up the Dons! 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
2: A six-year-old girl has died in hospital after getting into difficulty in the sea off Shoreham in West Sussex. Saja El-Kawaz was pulled from the water on Tuesday. Her parents and sister died at the scene. It's unclear whether Prince Harry and several other high-profile figures will appeal a ruling allowing the Daily Mail's publisher to seek the highest level of legal costs from them. The claimants lost their privacy case last month. Newsweek's chief royal correspondent Jack Royston says it should give Harry pause for thought.
3: The warning signs have been there in some of Harry's previous cases that they tend to throw the whole of the kitchen sink at the case. They just throw allegations at the wall and see what sticks. And it seems that the corpse have finally got sick to the back teeth of it.
2: There could be better news for the Sussexes' finances, though, with reports Meghan's in talks to appear in a UK TV show when they return to Britain. Wildfires in the UK so far this year have burned an area the size of Cardiff. Satellite data shows more land has been scorched over the past two summers than in the previous 5 years combined. At least 15 people have been killed in a Russian drone attack on a shopping centre in central Ukraine. Another 130 people were injured. One person has died and two teenagers have been seriously injured in a sword attack at a school in Sweden. Police were called to Brunel School, northwest of Stockholm. In sport, Arsenal started their Premier League title defence with a comfortable 3-0 victory at home to Coventry City. Boss Mikel Arteta says there was plenty to be pleased with.
4: Right from the beginning, I think we were really dominant. We really flow with the ball. We connected with each other in a really impressive way. We scored two brilliant goals. Probably we should have scored the third one before halftime as well. And after halftime, we scored the goal with Martin, a bit lucky. And then after that, obviously, we have to manage the game.
2: And England's cricketers secured a dominant victory in Joe Root's first test back as captain. They bowled Pakistan out for 135. That's the latest. I'm Lizzie Pugh.
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2: 6-year-old girl has died in hospital after getting into difficulty in the sea off Chorum in West Sussex. Sajia El Kawas was pulled from the water on Tuesday. Her parents and older sister died at the scene. Police believe the family got into difficulty after entering the water at Chorum Fort. Earlier this week, while Sajia was still critically ill in hospital, Andy Burnham spoke about the incident.
3: It's so sad to hear what happened. And obviously we think there's a young girl still in hospital fighting for her life, and we send our best wishes and love to her wider friends and family, but a real tragedy, a real terrible family tragedy.
2: Prince Harry and other high-profile figures face a multi-million pound legal bill after losing their privacy case against the Daily Mail's publisher. Meanwhile, Meghan is reported to be in talks for a role in Netflix series The Gentlemen. At least 15 people have been killed in a Russian drone attack on a shopping centre in central Ukraine. Another 130 people were injured. Two teenage boys have been seriously injured in a sword attack at a school in Sweden, in which one person died. An 18-year-old man has been arrested following the attack in Fagersta. The US Supreme Court has temporarily allowed construction of Donald Trump's controversial White House ballroom to continue. The $400 million project had been halted after an appeals court ruled the president could not make the alterations without approval from Congress. A preservation group says the development is causing irreversible damage to the historic building. But President Trump insists the new ballroom and security complex are vital for national security.
4: This beautiful, magnificent complex being built on the hallowed grounds of our cherished White House. It's going to be the greatest of its kind anywhere that's ever been built, and it's something that presidents have wanted to be built for over 150 years.
2: And Arsenal beat Coventry City 3-0 last night. That's the latest. I'm Betty.
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2: A six-year-old girl died in hospital after getting into difficulty in the sea off Shoreham in West Sussex on Tuesday. Her parents and older sister also lost their lives in the incident. It's unclear whether Prince Harry and several other high-profile figures will appeal a ruling allowing the Daily Mail publisher to seek the highest level of legal costs from them. The claimants lost their privacy case last month, with the judge criticising their conduct. Newsweek's chief royal correspondent Jack Royston says it should give Harry pause for thought.
3: The warning signs have been there in some of Harry's previous cases that they tend to throw the whole of the kitchen sink at the case. They just throw allegations at the wall and see what sticks. And it seems that the corpse have finally got sick to the back teeth of it.
2: And there are also reports Meghan's in talks for a role in the Netflix series The Gentlemen. Wildfires in the UK so far this year have burned an area the size of Cardiff. Satellite data shows more land has been scorched over the past two summers than in the previous 5 years combined. Climate expert Chloe Brimicombe says more needs to be done to reduce the risk.
4: I think this summer has been incredibly extreme, and you know, there are thoughts that next summer we could see a similar pattern because we're having that baseline warming exacerbated, amplified by El Nino. So it's really important that government think about that.
2: In other news, at least 15 people have been killed in a Russian drone attack on a shopping centre in central Ukraine. Another 130 people were also injured. Two teenage boys have been seriously injured in a sword attack at a school in Sweden in which one person died. An 18-year-old man has been arrested following the attack in Fagersta. And TikTok's agreed to pay £293 million to settle a US lawsuit alleging it violated children's privacy. The case accused the platform and its parent company ByteDance of collecting data from millions of users under the age of 13. That's the latest. I'm Stevie Shimmer.
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2: A six-year-old girl's died in hospital after getting into difficulty in the sea off the coast of Shoreham in West Sussex. Her parents and 14-year-old sister died at the scene on Tuesday. Prince Harry and other celebrity claimants, including Sir Elton John, have been ordered to pay more than £9.5 million to the Daily Mail's publisher after losing their privacy case. But there could be better news for the Sussex's finances, with reports Meghan's in talks to appear in a UK TV show. The couple are expected back here later this month. Royal commentator Robert Jobson says Harry should use the visit to try to make amends.
3: There are a lot of journalists whose careers were on the line here, and I think that instead of calling it a whitewash, as Harry did, he should be apologising as well for what happened, because it's been years of real heartache and soul-searching for those journalists who did nothing wrong.
2: A Russian strike on a shopping centre in Ukrainian President Volodymyr Zelensky's hometown has killed 16 people. Dozens more were injured in the attack on Kryvyi Rih. The leader of Ukraine has described it as a double-tap strike, in which an initial wave of drones hit the area, followed by a second wave.
4: Authorities are gathering information on everyone who may have been in that shopping centre. This is an absolute atrocity committed by the Russians. They're nothing but beasts. We will definitely respond.
2: It comes a day after a Ukrainian drone attack on Russia, which left one person dead. One person has died and two teenagers have been seriously injured after a knife attack at a school in Sweden. An 18-year-old man's been arrested in connection with the incident in Fagersta. Wildfires in the UK so far this year have burned an area the size of Cardiff. New satellite data shows more land has been scorched over the past two summers than in the previous 5 years combined. And now to sport, and Arsenal got their Premier League title defence off to a winning start last night with a 3-0 victory at home to newly promoted Coventry City. That's the latest. I'm Stevie Shillinglaw.
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4: When Emeka sent me this, I said, please let me direct this. I was harassing him. I said, I really, really want to direct this because this story about male friendship that isn't toxic, that is just really warm, is rarely ever showcased. And I was super excited to tell that story.
5: And Emeka, you've written this. So explain about the play. What is it about for our listeners, please?
6: Splintered is about two friends, Adi and Tolu, who grew up in Nigeria during the Biafran War. And then it's set also post the Biafran War. And it asks that fundamental philosophical question of, can two friends with opposing views as they grow up, can they still be friends when they're growing into adulthood? Or after everything that's happened, do they go their separate ways?
5: So it's the age old story, really, of friendship, isn't it, really?
6: Yeah, yeah.
5: What's the inspiration behind it?
6: It was a mix of things, really. I guess it's me wanting to learn more about my own heritage. My mum grew up during the Biafran War. She was there. It was just a very brutal but very sort of quick conflict. You know, it only happened for 3 years. Still to this day, it leaves a lasting effect within Nigerians. So it's still such a sensitive topic today.
5: And as the producer, Riverside Studios is a big deal.
7: It's a big deal. It's a massive deal. Well, this is, again, all down to Emeka's genius. So he hates what I call him a genius. He applied to lots of different theatres to see if he could get the show put on. And Riverside had the Bite Size Festival coming up. He's writing about a topic of great importance. And I think Riverside thankfully recognized that.
5: Fabulous. And Daniel, you're one of the two cast members.
8: It was great to be part of a project like this, not only because it's touching on my culture and my heritage and things that like I'm sort of familiar with. It also allowed me to find out things I didn't know about. Even though I'm Nigerian and I'm Yoruba, I had little to no knowledge about like the Biafran War. It's a great thing to be a part of.
5: Quinn, so are you excited as everyone else to be a part of this project then?
9: Yes, I'm incredibly excited to be a part of this project. I think theatre like this is incredibly important. A play that touches on Black history, I think, is important work, not only as like West Africans, because I'm Ghanaian, but also as Black Brits. A lot of Black Brits are of the diaspora, and it's important for us to learn about some of the things that happened within our community, you know?
5: And what can we expect?
7: I think you'll leave the play either laughing or crying. But I think at the end of the day, you'll leave with a lot more knowledge. And especially for Black people of the diaspora or Black people that have maybe grown up in Nigeria, you'll expect a lot of relatability and understanding from the play.

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2: 6-year-old girl has died in hospital after getting into difficulty in the sea off the coast of Shoreham in West Sussex. Saya El-Kawas was pulled from the water on Tuesday. Her parents and 14-year-old sister died at the scene. Police believe the family, who were Palestinian refugees from London, got into difficulty after entering the water at Shoreham Fort. Earlier this week, while Saya was still critically ill in hospital, Andy Burnham spoke about the incident.
3: It's so sad to hear what happened, and obviously we think there's a young girl still in hospital fighting for her life, and we send our best wishes and love to her wider friends and family. But a real tragedy, a real terrible family tragedy.
2: It's understood the Duchess of Sussex is in talks to return to acting with a role in the Netflix series The Gentleman. Meanwhile, Prince Harry and six other high-profile names must pay nearly £10 million to the publisher of the Daily Mail after losing their privacy case. Ukraine's accused Russia of a double-tap drone strike on a shopping centre. 16 people have been killed and dozens more wounded. A food firm's apologised over concerns some of its wrap products could contain a type of bacteria which can be fatal. Summit Foods is recalling four different types of chicken wrap due to a risk of E. coli. Embattled FIFA boss Gianni Infantino has refused to be drawn on his future after being confronted. The president of World Football's governing body has lost support from several nations, calling on him to quit after the botched attempt to sell a stake in the World Cup. Currently in the Dominican Republic, Infantino dodged North American correspondent James Matthews when asked if he should resign.
4: Have you betrayed the game of football, sir?
5: You have a nice haircut.
4: Why won't you resign?
5: Thank you so much.
4: Why won't you resign?
5: Thank you so much.
4: FIFA associations want you to step down. Why won't you?
6: Sorry.
4: Have you betrayed the trust of FIFA, sir?
5: See you at the hairdresser.
4: See you at the hairdresser, he said.
2: And Arsenal kicked off their Premier League title defence with a 3-0 victory over newly promoted Coventry City. That's the latest. I'm Stevie Shillinglaw.
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8: 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Up the Dons! We'll be right back.

0: I only really started following darts in the last 3 or 4 years. And I think the sport in that time has just become so much more visible and mainstream. So, I mean, darts is absolutely booming at the moment. Someone actually told me the other day that it's currently the second most watched sport on Sky Sports behind football, which is an amazing statistic.
1: Is that all year round?
0: I think so. Okay. Yeah, I believe wow. So. It's getting the second most highest viewing figures behind football. So, I mean, you would never have said that 5-10 years ago, right? So
2: I think Tishy knows about that. Probably was the Luke Littler like boom when he came out in 2024.
0: Yeah,
2: like everyone kind of got interested in that. I got swept in the story. I think that's what's got people really interested in darts.
0: I totally agree. I think he is now the face of that next generation of darts players. He's become a household name, hasn't he? And there's so much commercial interest around him. He's a bit of a love hate figure, but he's creating talking points. He's getting people interested in the sport. So for me particularly, like, that was actually my introduction. That's how I started following darts. But before January of this year, I had never thrown a dart in my life. I never even thought about throwing a dart. It just didn't really cross my mind. But I think that's kind of part of the beauty and why Twaddle works, because Twaddle is for people like me. I have no background in darts. As I say, I didn't even have any interest in throwing darts 6-9 months ago. But I happened to be in our local pub in Teddington, the Builders Arms, and back in January. And I was actually there to watch the final of the World Darts Championships from Ali Pally. And I went in and I actually, quite by surprise, just started talking to some other women in the pub who I'd never spoken to before. I sort of recognised their faces, but we'd never really interacted before. Got chatting to them and I naively said to them, oh, well, are you also here to watch the darts final? And they looked at me like I was slightly insane. They were like, no, like, what is darts? And we didn't even know that there was a final on. So I started watching it with them and explained some of the rules to them and just sort of explained what was going on. And they got so into it because it's such an entertaining thing to watch. So by the end of the final, we'd all agreed that we'd just start a team. We'd give it a go. We just thought, why not? So that's how it all began.
1: Why do you think more women should play darts?
0: I could talk for hours about the beauty of the sport that is darts. I just think it's absolutely brilliant. Darts is one of the most accessible, fun and sociable sports around. So you don't need to be fit. You don't need any expensive equipment. You don't need any previous experience. It doesn't matter what age you are. It doesn't matter what ability you are. It's really low commitment. You can learn it in about 5 minutes, but you could spend years and years perfecting and progressing if you want to. So I just think it's one of the few sports that a woman in her 20s or a woman in her 60s can just turn up, have a go, and both take so much enjoyment and fun from it.
1: Yeah.
0: And also, like, you don't have to be sporty to play darts. And I think for a lot of women, they can get maybe slightly put off by a competitive element or having to be athletic, having to compete, having to perform. At Twaddle, this darts is just a social catalyst. Darts is just a way to have fun, meet new people and feel part of a community. And it's just so social. And I was thinking about this the other day. I think maybe one of the reasons why is, unlike other sports where you're constantly moving, the beauty of darts is that it naturally creates conversation because you're taking turns throwing, like, you're chatting between your throws, you're chatting between games, like, you're encouraging each other all the time, you're celebrating like wins, you're laughing when you miss. So for us,
1: it's the social side.
0: It's the social side, and it's just a really natural, organic and authentic way of getting to know new people.
3: I like the sinister beat.

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2: Prince Harry's been given a week to pay his share of an initial £9.5 million to the publisher of the Daily Mail after losing a privacy case. It comes as the Duchess of Sussex is believed to be in talks to star in the Netflix series The Gentlemen. It's thought that could be behind Harry and Meghan's upcoming move back to the UK. Political journalist Zoe Grundewald says the court case, it ruins what could have been seen as somewhat of a family reunion.
3: A lot of people thought that might be a good thing, especially because the King hadn't been very well recently. But all of this has been overshadowed by this huge court case, which basically meant not only did they lose their case, but the judge said they knew before they launched it the evidence was insufficient, so they're going to have to pay more.
2: A six-year-old girl has died in hospital after getting into difficulty off the West Sussex coast on Tuesday. The parents and 14-year-old sister of Sara El-Kawas also lost their lives in the incident in Shoreham. 16 people have been killed in a Russian drone attack on a shopping centre in central Ukraine. It happened in Kyiv-Ri, the hometown of Ukrainian President Volodymyr Zelensky. Two teenage boys have been seriously injured in a sword attack at a school in Sweden in which one person died. An 18-year-old man has been arrested following the attack in Fagersta. Now to sport, and Manchester United's trip to Hull is the first Premier League game this lunchtime on the opening weekend. But Arsenal have already put down a marker with a comfortable 3-0 win over Coventry City last night. And manager Mikel Arteta says the squad has one aim.
4: Winning. I think winning helps always, and making sure that they earn the right to play. Last season we have an incredible experience because everybody accepted the role on the day. And then I think we scored the most goals from the finishes than any other team. So these are the things.
2: There are three matches at 3 o'clock, including newly promoted Ipswich at home to Sunderland. And delivery drivers in Australia will now be paid minimum wage under what's being described as world-first laws. It means gig economy workers will earn the equivalent of around £15 per hour. That's the latest. I'm Stevie Shillinglaw.
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2: Multiple people have died after a crash involving a police vehicle this morning near Middlesbrough. The other vehicle involved in the collision on the A66 at South Bank was a Volkswagen Passat. Prince Harry and six other high-profile claimants have been given a week to pay an initial £9.5 million to the Daily Mail's publisher. It's after they lost a High Court privacy case. It comes as reports suggest Meghan could return to acting with a role in the Netflix series The Gentlemen. Elsa Anderson is a former press secretary to the late Queen Elizabeth. She has this advice for the Duke and Duchess on their return to the UK.
3: I would say be low-key when you come back. Settle your children into their new school. That's your top priority. And just, you know, take it gently, take it slowly. Don't try and take the spotlight off members of the royal family who are actually working royals.
2: A six-year-old girl has died in hospital after getting into difficulty in the sea off Shoreham in West Sussex on Tuesday. Her parents and older sister also lost their lives in the incident. A Russian strike on a shopping centre in Ukrainian President Volodymyr Zelensky's hometown has been labelled terror by design. At least 16 people have been killed after the double-tap attack in Kyiv. Delivery drivers in Australia will now be paid minimum wage under what's being described as world-first laws. It means gig economy workers will earn the equivalent of around £15 per hour. These drivers gave their thoughts on the new legislation.
4: I think it's pretty cool because now our work is more secure. We can earn more money and we know at the end of the week we have good pay.
5: Before we only get paid for the orders we completed, but right now we're getting paid like for waiting time as well. It's really good.
2: It's thought a similar law could be introduced here in the future. And the Premier League is back with Manchester United heading to Hull this lunchtime. But Arsenal have already put down a marker with a comfortable 3-0 win over Coventry City last night. That's the latest. I'm Stevie Shillinglaw.
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2: A number of people have died following a crash involving a police vehicle on the A66 near Middlesbrough. Cleveland police say it happened at South Bank just before 4 o'clock this morning. Our correspondent, Barnaby Papadopoulos, has been reading over a statement from the North East Ambulance Service.
3: We sent 14 ambulance resources to the scene, including emergency ambulance crews, a specialist paramedic, and a doctor from Great North Air Ambulance Service. Despite the best efforts of everyone attending, a number of patients died at the scene.
2: Prince Harry's been given a week to pay his share of an initial £9.5 million to the publisher of the Daily Mail after losing a privacy case. It comes as the Duchess of Sussex is believed to be in talks to star in the Netflix series The Gentleman. It's thought that could be behind Harry and Meghan's upcoming move back to the UK. Political journalist Zoe Grundewald says it ruins what could have been a family reunion.
4: A lot of people thought that might be a good thing, especially because the King hadn't been very well recently. But all of this has been overshadowed by this huge court case, which basically meant not only did they lose their case, but the judge said they knew before they launched it the evidence was insufficient, yeah. So they're going to have to pay more.
2: A six-year-old girl has become the fourth member of a family to die after getting into difficulty in water off the Sussex coast. Saya El-Kawaz passed away in hospital after being rescued by emergency crews on Tuesday in Shoreham. The number of men living with prostate cancer in the UK has risen by 100,000 in just 6 years. Around 600,000 men are now living with the disease, with more than 68,000 diagnosed every year. There are warnings a popular stuffed toy for adults poses a serious risk of suffocation if placed with young children. The product by soft toy brand Snuggly is weighted with glass beads to create the sensation of a hug. And the Premier League is back with Manchester United heading to Hull this lunchtime, but Arsenal have already put down a marker with a comfortable 3-0 win over Coventry City last night. That's the latest.
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2: Multiple people have died in a crash on the A66 near Middlesbrough after a police pursuit involving a suspicious vehicle. The police watchdogs looking into the circumstances of the collision, which happened just before 4 a.m. this morning. Prince Harry and six other high-profile claimants have been given a week to pay an initial £9.5 million to the Daily Mail's publisher. It's after they lost a High Court privacy case. It comes as reports suggest Meghan could return to acting with a role in the Netflix series The Gentlemen. Elsa Anderson is a former press secretary to the late Queen Elizabeth. She has this advice for the Duke and Duchess on their return to the UK.
3: I would say be low-key when you come back. Settle your children into their new school. That's your top priority. And just, you know, take it gently, take it slowly. Don't try and take the spotlight off members of the royal family who are actually working royals.
2: The US has slammed a 50% tariff on £14.6 billion worth of goods from Canada, which has vowed to retaliate. Trade talks between the two countries have broken down, with Canadian Prime Minister Mark Carney declaring America has changed. A Russian strike on a shopping centre in Ukrainian President Volodymyr Zelensky's hometown has killed 16 people. Dozens more were injured in the attack on Kryvyi Rih. The leader of Ukraine's described it as a double-tap strike, in which an initial wave of drones hit the area, followed by a second wave.
4: Authorities are gathering information on everyone who may have been in that shopping centre. This is an absolute atrocity committed by the Russians. They're nothing but beasts. We will definitely respond.
2: A six-year-old girl has died in hospital after getting into difficulty in the sea off Shoreham in West Sussex on Tuesday. Her parents and older sister also lost their lives in the incident. And Manchester United start their Premier League campaign at newly promoted Hull. Kick-off is in around an hour. Marcus Rashford is on the bench. That's despite being given the number 9 shirt earlier. That's the latest. I'm Stevie Shillinglaw.
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2: A number of people have died following a crash involving a police vehicle on the A66 near Middlesbrough. Cleveland police say it happened at South Bank just before 4 o'clock this morning. The police watchdogs launched an investigation following claims of a pursuit involving officers. Our correspondent Barney Papadopoulos has a statement from the North East Ambulance Service.
3: We sent 14 ambulance resources to the scene, including emergency ambulance crews, a specialist paramedic, and a doctor from Great North Air Ambulance Service. Despite the best efforts of everyone attending, a number of patients died at the scene.
2: Prince Harry and six other high-profile claimants that lost a High Court privacy case against a Daily Mail's publisher have a week to pay nearly £10 million. It comes as reports suggest a Duchess of Sussex will make a return to acting. Russia has been deprived of millions of dollars by one of the largest oil refineries, has been hit by Ukraine. Meanwhile, rescuers are still in the Ukrainian president's hometown of Kyiv after a strike there killed at least 16 people. Cases of prostate cancer have surged in the UK, with one man being diagnosed every 8 minutes. Macmillan Cancer Support says the number of men living with the disease in the UK has ramped up by more than 100,000 since 2020. Manchester United are at Hull in their first Premier League match of the season, now live to Pete Mills.
4: Hull City have introduced themselves in fine fashion to the Premier League, gradually building up ahead of steam in this game. Man United haven't had a sniff up front so far. After 14 minutes, Ollie McBurney went close with the header, and then after 17 minutes, a ball in from the left-hand side wasn't dealt with by the Manchester United defence, and Semi Ajayi put the ball in the back of the net. At the MKM, it's Hull City 1, Manchester United 0.
2: And workers at East Midlands Railway will stage fresh strikes in a dispute over train safety. RMT members will walk out for 48 hours from next Sunday. That's the latest. I'm Stevie Shillinglaw.
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1: Hello and good afternoon, South West London. You're listening to the Riverside Radio Sports Show, live from the studio and also from the Torrey Records, Red Records Stadium later on. I am your host, William Robinson. As I say, it's a big day for the Riverside Radio Sports Show, as from 3 p.m. we'll be heading to the Red Records Stadium for commentary from Ben Hayes and Jason Rosam as AFC Wimbledon play their first home match of the season against Reading. The Dons got off to a poor start last weekend, losing 3-0 at home away at Huddersfield Town. Can they do much better against the Brawls? We'll find out in just under an hour's time. We'll also be talking about what has happened in the cricket and athletics over the past week, and we'll also be having our regular stop going viral as well. Steve Leggett is also watching Hamworth Villa as they take place in their new division at the start of the season. We'll also be keeping up to date with all our other South West London teams as the FA Cup also begins, as well as other non-league games. But let's have some music.

0: And welcome back to the Riverside Radio Sports Show with me, William Robinson. And as we go over preview, as the football season is kicking off and is underway. And talking about some teams, things stay the same. And Hammond Villa, they've got a new division to get used to. And Steve Leggett has been for them last season and will continue to do so again. So, Steve, obviously, what is the aim for Hammond Villa this season?
1: The aim for Hammond Villa initially, before I saw their first performance, was survival, as it often is with clubs that go up to a new division. But I tell you what, I'm going to say good afternoon and welcome to Rectory Meadow, because I'm sat in the car park. I can see the ground from where I am, though. And yeah, today's visitors, I love this fact, they are actually Evesham, and Evesham is the asparagus capital of the UK.
0: That's amazing. That's amazing stat. In fact.
1: Yeah. Thank you, Internet. There might be a few more facts in a bit, but basically today's game, both teams currently they're on 6 points, but you know what? Well, at this early stage of the season, league positions they can change so dramatically in just a few weeks. The stats, though, obviously don't guarantee that there will be goals today, but Evesham's three games have produced 13 so far, and Villa's, well, just 4. The management team, though, I can tell you, they are pleased with the start that Villa have made, playing at the highest level in their history, and this year is actually the 50th anniversary of their founding. And like I said earlier, from what I've seen so far, Villa look like a team. With the new signings, they've seamlessly blended in with the old. I don't mean the old players, you know, the players that were here last season, not necessarily old. And that doesn't happen by magic. That doesn't happen without hard work on the training ground and developing the skill levels and following those basics that I'm always banging on about, the ABC of attitude, belief and commitment. Yeah, so I hope you're going to be coming back half and full-time reports as the game goes on today. And I want to take this opportunity to say a big hello to a new listener. I don't know if we're allowed to do this, but I'm going to say it anyway. To my good friend Jules, she's listening to Riverside Radio for the first time, not just a sports programme, but the first time ever she's listening today. So we could have a new fan.
0: Thank you very much, Dean.
1: I have got a couple more facts, but do you know what? I'm excited about this season. When I saw Villa in the opening match against Taunton, I was a bit wary, but they played so well and they blended together. Like a food ingredient that you're mixing, it all just came out right. And 6 points from three games, that ain't a bad start in any league.
0: Yeah, absolutely.
1: Can I give you a couple more facts?
0: Absolutely. Go on, over it, Steve. I've got a couple questions for you as well.
1: Yeah, it's not just about me. A bit of a question for you. You'll know the answer to one. 15 miles in either direction of Evesham, there are two very famous literary connections. One of them, Stratford-upon-Avon. Mm-hmm. And the other one is the south, Moreton-in-Marsh. Wow. And when I found this one, I thought, yeah. It took me a while to come up with it, but I'm not going to beat about the bush. I'm going to tell you it. Obviously, William Shakespeare's the Stratford. Yep. The other one is J.R.R. Tolkien, He used the village of Moreton-in-Marsh. In his book, The Lord of the Rings, it was a fictitious village of Bree. And I bet you knew that, Will, because I think you're quite clever, actually, there in the studios. But
0: Thank you very much.
1: So if any games we're at this season, if any listeners know any interesting facts about the places that Villa or any of our other teams are playing, then I think they should let us know.
0: Absolutely.
1: You know, like Brentford used to have a pub on every corner.
0: Absolutely. There's obviously the fact of seeing new season. Obviously, new signings have been coming in. Who have been any new signings that have particularly been of interest in the first three games?
1: I knew you'd ask that, and I've left those notes at home, but I'm pretty sure there's a guy up front called Michael Holding. I think Villa's only scored 4 goals, and I think he's popped 2 of them in. And they got a guy out on the midfield wing play, Gio Richards. I should know these facts off by heart, but I don't sit there with a team sheet before I go to bed at night, which I should do, I suppose. But yeah, there's a couple of them, and I suspect if either of them play to their potential today, they could be getting a mention. But Evesham are 7th in the division, and Villa are 6th. And, you know, that says what it needs to about today's game. It's a tight one, possibly. And Villa has also played Bath City, who are in the top 6, and also Taunton, who are also in the top 6 at this stage of the season. So, like I said, the early bits of the season, they're weird.
0: Absolutely. Yeah. Is it in terms of, you said at start that Helmut Villa's initial aim is to survive. Is that still a realistic push? And what do you think is potentially the best that they could do this season?
1: Well, I've got to put this in the context. I'm a lifelong Brentford supporter, and until very recent years, pessimism was the, we'd be lucky to stay up, or we'd be lucky if we get in the playoffs. So I've grown up with that sort of ethos. With Villa, it's taken them 10 or so years to get to this level. So as soon as they got promoted, I thought, survival. But you know what? I've seen enough out there in a couple of games, and I don't want it to come back and bite me in the backside. I think that Villa can make the playoffs.
0: Oh, wow. You think they're doing really
1: season
0: well?
1: If the season finished today, they would be in the playoffs. But there are about another, quite a lot of games to go.
0: Well over 30 games.
1: But I honestly think, from what I've seen, that they can make the playoffs. They've got a stable management team. You know, the players out there, their pre-season has obviously been good, because from what I've seen, and I can only emphasise that bit, when player A passes to player B, player B is in the right position to receive the ball. And I know it seems really simple stuff, but they've worked out who's going to be where and when during a particular phase of the game. And they close down so well, the opposition as well. There's so much to like about Villa at the moment. Plus the sun's shining, so you always feel optimistic when that's happening.
0: Absolutely. And then you go 3-0 down in the first half an hour, and then you've realised that all optimism goes.
1: Would any other team than Villa, I would say yes. But I've seen so many times that they've come back 2-0 down, 3 minutes left, and they've ended up winning. You know, and it's something that's in the dirt, around the ground. It's in the ground itself. It's in the clubhouse. Their motto is proud, no apologies. And that kind of sums them up. They do not give up. Any player that gives up on a regular basis, they don't stay that long. Yeah. And that is my preview, really. Yeah. I'm looking forward to this game. If anyone's local, you've still got time to get here for the kickoff. Yeah. There's plenty of spaces in the car park.
0: Yes, absolutely.
1: It's going to be a good game. There will be goals. I predict Villa to win 3-1.
0: Thank you very much, Steve. And we'll be back with you at half time to see how the game's going on, if that's okay.
1: Yep, and I will get the egg off my face, ready to eat it if Villa aren't winning.
0: Yep.
1: Okay, cheerio, and thank you for listening.
0: Yep. Thank you very much, Steve, and we'll see you later. Thank you. And that was our reporter, Steve Leggett, who's at Rectory Meadow to watch Hamworth Villa take on Evesham, and that game kicks off at 3 p.m. So yes, if, as Steve said, if you still got time, if you still fancy to go to a game this afternoon, go always head up to Rectory Meadow to go and watch Hamworth Villa play Evesham. There are other games going on today. This is not the only game kicking off around South West London today. We also have Hamworth and Richmond Borough. They'll be taking their home to Slough Town. Dulwich Hamlet, their travel to Wingate and Finchley. Rains Park play Petwood and Holmesdale in the FA Cup, the first qualifying round of the FA Cup. Kingsley over game, Junior Mitchell over game. Tooting Beck away at Minster FC. Balham are also in FA Cup action against Pagham. And Collierswood United take on Sparth Youth at home. And those are all the games we'll be keeping on track here at Southwest London at Riverside Radio. But we've got one big game we're going to be talking about in just a second. We're going to have a bit of music to preview to that one big game.

0: And welcome back to Riverside Radio Sports Show. And yes, that's right, the game we're going to be talking about is AFC Wimbledon as the Dons play their first home match of the League One campaign against Reading, a team that once finished 8th in the Premier League and then have fallen down the leagues. Otherwise, AFC Wimbledon have continued to rise and now they find themselves in the same division. The Dons host the Royals at the Cherry Red Records Stadium. But it was, say, the second game of the season after AFC Wimbledon took part in their first game last week against Huddersfield Town, where unfortunately they were beaten 3-0 by the Terriers, who 100 years ago won their third successive title in the top flight, the first team ever to do so. But we're going to talk about... But we have also got a preview now about the season as a whole, because after this disappointing start... Season away at Huddersfield Town for AFC Wimbledon, our sports reporter Robin Davis caught up with the manager Johnny Jackson ahead of a big week for AFC Wimbledon at home to Reading today, and then they've got a huge League Cup tie away at Craven Cottage against Fulham on Thursday next week in a South West London derby. So that would be all good. Let's hear what Johnny Jackson had to say.
1: Yeah, you excited for that game against Fulham at Craven Cottage?
2: Yeah, it should be a good occasion. I'm really pleased for the supporters that they get the opportunity to go to a ground that they wouldn't often get to go to. Premier League will take a load because it's local as well, so it's a really good draw for us, I think. Not too far to travel for everyone, and I expect us to have a really big crowd down there.
1: And just going back to sort of the league itself, I mean, obviously the form maybe towards the end of last season was a bit mixed, maybe a bit of a tail off. Got that all-important win against Wigan to sort of secure the position in League One. How do you sort of feel this time around going into the 2026-2027 season? Is it just trying to sort of push up the league or maintain position in League One? What are your thoughts on the new season?
2: Yeah, we want to improve on last season. Obviously, our objective last season was to stay in the league, which we achieved. But I don't want to settle for that. I feel like we could have finished higher, and we would have finished higher had we not had such bad luck with injuries towards the end of the season. So that's something that we want to avoid this time around. So some of that's luck. Some of that might be, you know, how we go about things, how we train, things like that. So we look at what we can control. We want to try and avoid situations like, because it's difficult for us with our sort of squad size and things to withstand that many injuries, and it's naturally going to affect our form. So we need to try and avoid those situations again. We'll have runs of bad form, of course, but you know, when you've got that many injuries, it makes it really, really difficult. So we need to try and avoid being in positions like that again.
1: And obviously, I mentioned that you beat Wigan, and there's a lot of legacy Premier League sides in League One this time. I mean, Leicester, Sheffield Wednesday, Wigan, to name a few. Do you think League One is as competitive as it's ever been to compete in, do you feel?
2: Yeah, I think so. You just got to look at the names of the clubs, the histories of the club. Leicester won the Premier League 10 years ago, and now we're going to be playing against them, you know. So to have teams like that, Sheffield Wednesday with their history, obviously at Huddersfield first game, they've been in the Premier League not that long ago, you know. There's a lot of teams with that Premier League experience, and that is exciting for us. We get the opportunity to go to these places for them to come to us, but obviously we know how difficult that makes it as well. So but it's exciting. It's a really good challenge. It's a brilliant position for Wimbledon to find themselves in. This is why we work so hard as a football club, and that's on the pitch, but behind the scenes, the supporters, everything that they do to get us back to this level and competing with the teams that we are.
0: Yeah, that was great to hear from Johnny Jackson there, who was speaking to Robin Davis, who will be hoping that home form will help his side against another legacy Premier League side in Reading today at the Cherry Red Records Stadium. We'll hope to get to Ben and Jason in a few minutes' time to discuss how they could preview the game, as before we hang over to our first commentary with them against the Royals this afternoon. But that is all to come.
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0: Welcome back to Riverside Radio Sports Show. And we can now head over live to the Cherry Red Record Stadium where Ben Hayes and Jason Rossum are getting ready for the game between AS Wimbledon and Reading. So how is the game going to look like?
1: Good afternoon, Will and Southwest London. We are here, Jason and I, at Plough Lane. And I can tell you the team news has come in. Two changes to the starting lineup that faced Huddersfield last week in their open. Obviously, whole raft of changes in midweek for the EFL Trophy. But the two names that have changed, Joe McDonnell comes in for Nathan Bishop between the posts. And Jaden Stockley is in for Aaron Sasu. That is Jaden Stockley, the summer signing, making his home league debut for the Dons. And Jason, it looks stunning out here today, doesn't it?
2: I just can't believe I'm here, Ben.
1: Well, neither can I.
2: I am not a football commentator. You are much a football commentator, but I love coming to Plough Lane and just the atmosphere of it in this first game of the league, isn't
1: it? Yeah, first home game this season for AFC Wimbledon. Obviously, last week lost 3-0 to Huddersfield, so not the start that they would have liked. Away to Huddersfield, it's a hard place to go. One of the favourites to go up this season. But they're back home now and against Reading side that they beat twice last season in the league. They did the league double over them, so they've got good form. And in fact, it was this time last season that AFC Wimbledon got that first win against Reading. So they liked to play each other on the second week of the season.
2: Where did Reading finish? Where did Wimbledon finish last season?
1: Reading finished a little bit above us, so just outside the playoffs, and then we were just survived.
2: So they're coming here thinking that they can win, definitely.
1: Well, Reading will hope for a much better season this year. And I think, as we'll get into throughout the commentary, but I think survival is key for AFC Wimbledon this season. But they've got a lot of people within the squad that can certainly achieve that. And if not, a little bit better. It's just belief. That's what Johnny Jackson's really good at, getting belief out of his players. Getting them singing a tune, but there's a big noise coming to our left.
2: I was just saying that Reading is not too far away from Wimbledon, so they're just coming up on the South Western Railway.
1: Absolutely.
2: And to Clapham, to Earlsfield, walking down, the Reading fans are there. They're filling up that away stand.
1: They are. They have to.
2: Hayden the Wombles down there as well.
1: He is. He's just giving them a little bit.
2: Taunting the fans as well.
1: He does what he does.
2: But
1: he'll get the bin out
2: later. Can I just say, before we even start, what a special moment this is for Riverside Radio.
1: Absolutely.
2: Because we've been running, nearly 12 years covering AFC Wimbledon and the fantastic story that this club has. But to be here for our first full commentary on Riverside Radio is a very special day for us as a radio station, isn't it, Ben?
1: It is really special. And if you think about, we cover a lot of the non-league sides, we cover all the sport, but to be able to come and to sit in the press areas in the gantry and our biggest footballing side, it is really special and hopefully something that we can be doing a lot more.
2: But what we
1: need
2: to say is that if you are listening online on Riverside Radio, you will not be able to hear the full commentary on our online services and on smart speakers and on your mobile apps and things like that. 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
1: Do you know what? 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I need to update mine.
2: This
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1: Us.
2: You might have to give it a rescan. 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Ben doing the professional stuff. I'm saying, look at the lovely kit that Reading are wearing.
1: Yes.
2: I like the Reading kit.
1: Yeah, the training kit's very nice, isn't it?
2: Yeah,
1: but,
2: the training kit's very nice.
1: But Will, we'll head back to you as we get our final little bits together. And then we look forward to kicking off. 3 o'clock is approaching. 15 minutes to go to Riverside Radio's very first full and live commentary of AFC Wimbledon versus Reading.
2: On DAB
1: on
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0: Thank you very much, guys. We'll come back to you in a second. We'll come back to you in a second. But thank you very much to Ben and Jason there. They are looking like I'm ready to roll at the Cherry at Plough Lane for the match this afternoon. As they have so wonderfully put to us, if you're in the broadcast area and you wish to listen to the live commentary of AFC Wimbledon versus Reading, please listen to Riverside Radio exclusively on DAB Plus Digital Radio. switched on your DAB digital radio in your home or car by Riverside Radio and join us for every kick of the action from Plough Lane. Just want to come to you, chaps. That is the one thing, obviously, the fact that they didn't get off to a good start last season at AFC Wimbledon. They lost 3-0, obviously, the fact they went down 2-0 very early on. So that's the big thing for them, from looking from their perspective. They will hopefully get off to a good start today, because they got off to a poor start last weekend, and that was what cost them the game. And obviously, in second season, obviously, Reading will be one of the favourites to go up this season. AFC Wimbledon will be aiming to stay in the division. As I say, we've got 12 and a half minutes till kickoff, and then that will be when we hand over to AFC, to Ben and Jason at Plough Lane. But whilst we're waiting, we can quickly bring up some of the other sport that's been happening.

talk about the athletics and the European Championships that concluded last weekend. The big story probably from last weekend we talked about with me and Robin and I talked about last week weekend was Amy Hunt, and she completed her quadruple to win both of the relays in the 4x100 meters women's and the mixed 400 meter four times 100 meter relay on Sunday. But also Georgia Hunter Bell was the victorious in the 1500 meters. Now we say Georgia Bell from London as well, winning that competition. And the one thing that I really enjoyed about the European Athletics was the fact that it really grew as the week grew on. Obviously, there was a lot of controversy at the start with not many ticket sales, but later through the week, we saw how big it got. And I think it's the one thing that some athletics, which is such a big sport, it does really well on Test TV, and the BBC does a great job, but it's a really, really fun event. And first time it's been in the UK in 60 years history, which I think is quite crazy with the fact that they've had so much success there. Is the one thing that for me makes athletics so important and the track and field events so happy during the non-football season of the year. But that is something I just wanted to bring up whilst we're waiting for kickoff. Obviously, kickoff is in 10 minutes' time. We'll hand it to Ben and Jason. Once again, make sure to find your DAB digital radio to watch the action, because if you don't, you won't be able to listen to the game and you won't be able to catch up on the action, which will be a massive shame. I still think Jason's absolutely right. I mean, the Riverside Radio is... Riverside Radio has been such a... Steve has been at How I Feel for how many years. We've had so many people at all the other games, but for the first time, we'll be going to a professional league match, which I think will make us... history for us and history for the station as well. But we've got a little bit of time before then, so we'll just have a quick song break before we go to Ben and Jason.

0: And welcome back to Riverside Radio Sports Show. And we are minutes away from AFC Wimbledon's first home game of the 2026-2027 season against Reading FC. They did a double over the Royals last season, so we're hoping to make it a hat trick of wins against Reading this afternoon. But will they do so? We'll find out in about 2 hours' time. And you can cover every single kick, every single foul, every single clearance, and hopefully a lot of goals, particularly in the Reading net for AFC Wimbledon and Riverside Radio listeners. But we're about to bring in our sports editor, Ben Hayes, who's with the station manager, Jason Rossum, who are at the Cherry Red Records Stadium. So, guys, as the teams are about to come in, Ben, how is the atmosphere doing and what's the game going to be like?
1: Well, the levels have ramped up massively. You can hear quite the contrast from Capaldi just before, but it's really starting to come alive. Reading here in numbers, they actually opened up more tickets for the away fans, so it's completely packed at Toglet Stand next to us, but all the Wimbledon faithful are piling in now. The groundsmen are doing their last little prods with their forks in the beautifully set green grass. I tell you what, I haven't seen grass this green in a very, very long time this summer. And the sprinklers are on as well. Hayden the Womble is having a boogie, as he likes to do. And we're nearly ready to go, Will.
0: Thank you very much, Ben. Teams about to come out?
1: Teams are just about to come out. And yes, just a reminder that two changes from the side that played Huddersfield last week. It's Joe McDonald comes in goal for Nathan Bishop, and Jaden Stockley leads the line with Marcus Brown as Aaron Sasu drops to the bench for the new number 9. And it should be a really nice, strong side. And just to say, another huge good afternoon and very warm welcome to a very special Riverside Radio Sports Show coming to you live from a very bright and sunny Cherry Red Records Stadium for Riverside Radio's very first full commentary of AFC Wimbledon against Reading. It's the Dons' first home game of the 2026-27 League One season, and Plough Lane, as we've said, is getting packed to the rafters. Both sides are in need of a win today after their opening day defeats. The home side were thoroughly beaten in a 3-0 away defeat to Huddersfield last weekend. And for the visitors, Reading, well, they were in cruise control at Select Car Leasing Stadium with an early 3-1 lead at halftime thanks to a Jack Marriott hat-trick. But they saw all 3 points slip away as they lost 4-3 to Luton in the 96th minute. Those results leave both sides looking for their first league win of the season. And perhaps this today will be a kickstart for one of those two sides. AFC Wimbledon, they did the league double over Reading last season with Marcus Brown bagging a hat-trick in the reverse fixture back in February as the Dons ran out 3-2 winners, and the Royals therefore are favourable opponents for Wimbledon, but with both sides in the EFL Trophy action in midweek. And the relentless nature of League One's schedule already underway, a win for either side would be a huge step in the marathon of the season as the two sides come out onto the pitch here at Plough Lane. My name is Ben Hayes, and it is a pleasure to be bringing you live radio commentary of AFC Wimbledon versus Reading. Alongside me is the very one that we've looked high and low to find the best voices for this game. And yeah. Jason Rossum, you were headhunted.
2: Absolutely. I'm proud to be here at Plough Lane at the Cherry Red Records Stadium for this AFC Wimbledon match against Reading, live on Riverside Radio on DAB Plus Digital Radio with you, Ben. I've just been handed a press release from AFC Wimbledon, a crowd of more than 8,000 expected today. Fantastic. Here at Plough Lane. We're just under 1,100 making that 74-mile round trip from Reading. This is the second time Reading have ever played a competitive game at the new Plough Lane, and for the first time ever, there'll be rail seating in use in the away end. So that's something new. I'm really, really excited. Yes. As you say, Hayden the Womble on the pitch. The players are on the pitch getting all ready. Anticipation is building. And we are about to go on our DAB Plus digital radio service. 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Southwest London.
1: Absolutely. Let me give you a quick rundown of the two teams as they just get themselves ready for the home side, AFC Wimbledon. It'll be Joe McDonald in goal with Isaac Ogundere, Dan Sweeney and Ryan Johnson in the back three, with James Tilley and Stephen Seddon as the two wing-backs. Zach Nelson, Alistair Smith and Miles Hippolyte make up the middle, whereas Marcus Brown and new signing number nine, Jaden Stockley, lead the line for AFC Wimbledon. For the away side, making his 100th appearance for Reading, it is Joel Pereira in goal with number two.
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5: Two on-duty Cleveland police officers are among seven people who've died in a crash on the A66 near Middlesbrough. The crash involved a patrol car and Volkswagen Passat following a chase early this morning. The major road on Teesside's to remain closed for some time. A charity says one man's diagnosed with prostate cancer in the UK every 8 minutes. Macmillan's analysis suggests 600,000 people are living with the disease, up 100,000 since 2020. Soho House founder Nick Jones, who survived prostate cancer, says there's a major reason the number of cases is going up.
6: There is much more awareness of prostate cancer. High profile men like Chris Hoy, Jeremy Clarkson, David Cameron are talking about it, and they're all urging men to get tested. There is screening programs for all other major cancers. Why is it not for the biggest cancer of men?
5: Prince Harry and six other high-profile claimants have been given a week to pay an initial £9.5 million to the Daily Mail's publisher. It's after they lost a High Court privacy case. A Russian strike on a shopping centre in Ukrainian President Volodymyr Zelensky's hometown has killed 16 people. It comes a day after a Ukrainian drone attack on Russia, which left one person dead. In sport, Hull are playing Manchester United in the Premier League. Pete Mills has the latest.
7: No real change to the pattern of play from the first half. Hull City still lead, and they're dealing with everything Manchester United throw at them currently, and look dangerous on the counter. At the MKM, it's still Hull City 2, Manchester United 0.
5: There are three matches at three, including Ipswich at home to Sunderland. Brentford host Tottenham this evening. And delivery drivers in Australia will now be paid minimum wage under what's been described as world first laws. It means gig economy workers will earn the equivalent of around £15 an hour. It's thought a similar law could be introduced in the UK in the future. That's the latest now from the Sky News Centre. I'm AJ Walsh.
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0: the fans, the Dons fans and the players, very nervous at the start. Reading came out. But Reading becoming more nervous themselves as we got to the half-time whistle.
1: That's right. First half of very few chances, and I wonder if we will now head back to the studio where we should hear from Will Robinson, who's been following along on this half. Will.
2: Hello, guys. Hello, yes. Guys. Yes. How it's been. Can you hear me?
1: Yes, we can, Will. Loud and clear.
2: Yeah, thanks guys. How's it been?
1: Well, as we've said, it's been a half of very few chances, not really much to write home about, but I think it's a half that AFC Wimbledon will be very pleased with to go in still at 0-0, but we'll see.

0: from Aaron Sassy later on.
1: 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Ben, what is the latest update for those online listeners who are listening to Riverside Radio online from here at Plough Lane?
0: Yeah, it is 0-0 here at half time, and it's been all Reading. The away side have really been dominating, particularly possession and shots on target. I mean, I can see there's been about 5 shots and only 2 on target for Ring, but I can't remember them. That's how sort of bitty this game has been. It's not been one that's had any clear-cut chances. But 0-0, Wimbledon will be the happier of the two sides going in at half-time, for sure. There was a bit of frustration boiling over a few times. It's been scrappy. We've seen a few yellow cards handed out for both sides as well. So it's poised for an excellent second half.
1: Yeah, the scrappiness took place mainly inside the goals, didn't they, at those corners?
0: Yes, that's right. Yeah, Reading with 4 corners in the first half, and almost every one of them, we've seen a packed 6-yard box, and we couldn't see Joe McDonald. He's not the biggest goalkeeper in the Wimbledon goal, but every time he's been crowded out, but he's done well. We've had a few free kicks come from it, so Reading haven't been able to impose themselves in those moments. But yeah, we've seen a few sort of cynical fouls here and there. Seddon and Lisby on this right-hand side where we're sitting. There's been quite a few scraps there as well, but it's bubbling up nicely, I should say.
1: And Nathan Bishop is Wimbledon's number 2 goalkeeper because...
0: McDonald
1: is number 2 goalkeeper because Nathan Bishop is out.
0: He's out, but he's on the bench, so he's not injured. It's probably just... He's probably saving himself, I reckon, for Fulham midweek.
1: Oh, of course, because that big match
0: in the League Cup
1: is the South West London derby with Fulham in the League Cup next week, isn't it?
0: Next Thursday,
1: that's right,
0: at Craven Cottage. But yes, Will, back to you in the studio.
2: Thank you very much, Jason, and we're back for them for the second half. Just to bring up the other scores from other games round in South West London, Hampton, Richmond, Borough lead 1-0 against Slough Town. Wingfield and Finchley are drawing 0-0 with Dulwich Hamlet. Rains Park Vale are being thrashed 3-0 by Petswood and Hornsdale in the FA Cup. Minster and Tootenbeck 0-0. Pagham are beating Balham 1-0, and Balham are down to 10 men. And Colliers United leading 3-1 against Sparta's Utes. But we'll be back to check on see how Hammer Villa got against Evesham with Steve after a song break.

0: And welcome back to Riverside Radio Sports Show with me, William Robinson. And we're now going to Steve Leggett to see how Hammer Villa got on in the first half of their game. So Steve, how's the get on?
1: Yeah, the half-time score here at Rectory Meadow is Hammer Villa 2, Evesham 1. And I know it's really early in the season, but I may well have seen a contender for goal of the season. But let's tell you what's happened in the first 45 minutes as we build up to that special moment. Villa started the brighter and Billy Nutbeam side-footed just wide in the first few minutes, and then Hayden Vaughan, another of the new signings, sliding in, didn't get enough of a touch on it to take it past the keeper. But in the 14th minute, Villa won the first of two penalties that we've had in this game, and that happened when Michael Harding, not Michael Holding, as I said earlier, but Michael Harding was bundled over in the area, and he got up to slam the ball in the back of the net from the spot. That was in the 15th minute. And then Villa still pushed forward. Billy Nutbeam had a header tipped over the bar. And on the 21st minute, though, Evesham, in one of their rare forays forward, won themselves a penalty when Ben Geraghty bundled over one of their players. An upstepped, and he's not related to me, a chap called Brandon Liggett, whereas my name is Stephen Leggett, but Brandon Liggett stepped up, took the penalty, back of the net, 1-1, and for about the next 20 minutes, Hammer Villa had a bit of a wobble, to be honest. They didn't, Evesham didn't carve out any clear-cut chances, but Villa kind of went off the boil a bit, and then they came back into it. And then from their sixth corner of the game, we had definitely the goal of the game, it's got to be, and possibly contender for goal of the season. The sixth corner came in, headed clear. There's been a bit of debate how far out the area it went. We've settled on about 22 to 25 yards, and there was the aptly named Bolton coming in, Elliot Bolton. Caught it on the volley, left foot, bang, back of the net. There was no danger whatsoever of the keeper getting anywhere near it. When he first went to hit it, a bit of me's going, no, it's going to end up on the A316. But it didn't. He kept it down and it flew into the net. I'm hoping when I get to see this back at some stage, it looks as good as it felt. But boy, it was a sweet strike. And even some of the Evesham supporters applauded it. That's the type of good goal it was. So it's half time, it's 2-1. I know I said it would be 3-1. Who knows? But it's looking good for Villa at the moment.
0: Yeah. Any standout so far? Any standout players so far?
1: Well, a couple of Villa players have stood out, but with that strike on the 40th minute, there's only one player on my mind at the moment. I'm going to have a bromance if I can. It's Elliot Bolton.
0: Yes,
1: he hadn't stood out much. He was working hard before then. But, oh, when he hit it, you know, if I've got to pick someone that stood out, George Wells is having a good, solid game. Billy Nutbeam, he's been a busy lad out there. But really, it's been a team performance, and I'm not going to mention that splendid goal again till the final match report.
0: Thank you very much.
1: But it was good.
0: Thank you very much, Steve. I mean, Evesham, I mean, who's? I mean, do Evesham look like they can get back into the game?
1: They do. I mean, their results this season, they've lost 4-0, they've won 4-2, they've won 3-0. So a bit of a hit-and-miss sort of performances, I would imagine. They've shown signs that they could get back in. They've played a few balls into the old corridor of uncertainty. But fortunately for Villa, when the ball went in the corridor of uncertainty, the Evesham forwards were a bit uncertain whether to get in that place, and nothing came of it. But, yeah, they look like they could get back in it. You don't get to be in the top six without looking useful. There's a couple of players on their team have looked really good going forward. But thankfully, Villa haven't allowed them to go forward that much, apart from that 20-minute wobble. But the corner count tells it all, 6-7 to Villa, none to Evesham at the moment. Villa should go on and win. It's their game to lose.
0: Thank you very much.
1: And I stand by my prediction of 3-1, but I might upgrade that to a bit more later.
0: Okay. Thank you very much, Stephen. We'll be back at full time to see how they get on. Thank you very much.
1: Okay, thank you.
0: Thank you. And that was our reporter, Steve Leggett, over at Rectory Meadow to watch Hamworth Villa currently lead 2-1 against Evesham, and with the second half about to kick off in the next five minutes or so. And we'll be back in just a second. We'll soon have to go back to the Cherry Red Records Stadium to see if the second half of AFC Wimbledon against Reading can be better than the first, because at the end of the day, the first half was seemingly a bit of a stalemate. Maybe it's just two teams trying to make sure they don't lose the game early, which was much better for AFC Wimbledon fans and their fans, because at this time last week they were already 2-0 down and pretty much out of the game. So they will hopefully be in the better position this week to hopefully go in and get their first points of the new campaign. But we've only got a couple of minutes before we can go back to the match. I think if Ben and Jason are back ready for the second half. Guys, are you still there?
2: We are indeed, Will.
0: Are you seeing teams ready to come out soon?
2: Well, the Reading side are out already, but the AFC Wimbledon, the home side, is still yet to come out. Just a reminder for those who've just joined us, or if you've been listening online, it is still 0-0. Second half is just about to get underway.
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5: Two police officers are among seven people killed in a crash on Teesside. The Cleveland Force says a Volkswagen Passat was travelling the wrong way down the A66 near Middlesbrough this morning when it hit a patrol car. A woman's been given permission to appeal her jail sentence for the death of her baby while on the run in 2023. Anna Bates has the details.
6: The trial of 39-year-old Constance Martin and her partner Mark Gordon heard they'd fled authorities to prevent Victoria being taken into care. It sparked a seven-week manhunt before both were convicted of manslaughter and child cruelty. Their baby died in a tent on the South Downs in southern England. Constance Martin's been granted permission to appeal her 14-year prison term, though no court date's been set yet.
5: New analysis of this summer's wildfires suggests they're spreading further, burning for longer and getting closer to homes. It says the fire brigades unions warning recent investment in resources is a drop in the ocean. It's been the worst fire season on record in England and Wales. Alexander Helds from the European Forest Institute.
7: Yes, it was predicted, but of course it still takes everybody by surprise that landscapes that never had a fire problem go up in flames like this. They are getting bigger and more intense. This is clearly, if this is not a wake-up call this year, then I don't know what else we need.
5: Analysis suggests more than 50 baby food products breached two or more voluntary guidelines introduced a year ago. They're designed to monitor sugar content. In sport, Manchester United suffered a shock 2-0 defeat at Hull in their opening Premier League game of the season. The newly promoted club are the bookmakers' favourites for relegation. Pierre Sarge takes charge of his first competitive game as Crystal Palace boss at Everton. And Dolly Parton says she's still healing after going through hard times with health issues. The country music star admitted she put her own health to one side while caring for her husband before his death last year. The 80-year-old singer was forced to pull out of an appearance at her Dollywood theme park this month. That's the latest. I'm AJ Walsh.
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0: A quick message for anyone listening to Riverside Radio online this afternoon. 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

0: really positive for AFC Wimbledon as they seek to survive in this league, because it's not going to be easy. And I can say, listen, we have a quick look at the table. That point will lift AFC Wimbledon up off the bottom in only one place into 23rd, because Wigan Athletic, who they play next week, will are bottom at the moment as they lost.
1: 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A very good afternoon to you. This is the Riverside Radio Sports Show live from the Cherry Red Record Stadium at Plough Lane, where we have been doing full commentary on our DAB Plus digital radio service with our sports editor, Ben Hayes.
0: That's right. Finished 0-0 here in the Dons' first home game of the season. A really improved performance from the first game of the season, where they lost 3-0 to Huddersfield. And they'll take a lot of credit from this, a lot of heart. And in Jackson's pre-match notes, he said that's what it would need this season from AFC Wimbledon. And they've certainly showed that today. Watertight at the back, maybe lacking a little bit of creativity, a few areas that they might want to address in the final stages of the window. But 0-0 here, a point apiece between the two sides. Jason, your thoughts, because this is our first time doing it for Riverside Radio, but your thoughts on this game? No goals, but it hasn't been all bad, has it?
1: It's always upsetting when there's not a goal. We obviously come to want to see goals, but really good from both sides. The Reading fans were fantastic, I thought, bringing a lot of atmosphere in the start of the game, as the nervous Dons fans at the start were quite quiet. But didn't they do all brilliantly, really? They put in a lot of energy in the second half. A bit slow in the first half, wasn't it? But second half was fantastic.
0: Wimbledon really grew into the game, and just a big well done to Joe McDonnell, who isn't normally the starting keeper for the Dons, but has come in and didn't put a foot wrong at all. When he was called upon, he was equal to it. And as well, Zach Nelson, I thought, impressed. Just really tied in the field. Sweeney at the back. Johnson, just a formidable partnership beginning to form there. And just as the players come off, a warm reception.
1: Sort of applauding the fans there as well, and the players as they go off into the tunnel.
0: We'll try and get a few words from Johnny Jackson later on as well. But
1: Do you think he'll be happy? Well, obviously he's not going to be happy. He wanted to win it, but it's a point and it's off the bottom.
0: Yes, exactly. I think he will be happy because it's improvements.
1: Yeah.
0: And that's what you can ask for as a coach. What you've been putting in midweek is then being seen out on the field. But I think a goal would have been the cherry on the cake, of course.
1: And they were so close towards the end then, the last few minutes of the match. They could have scored it, but then there was that nervousness from...
0: From Alistair Smith.
1: Who'd only just come on.
0: Yeah.
1: No, but he had the space there. He had the moment.
0: Yes.
1: He could have passed it. He could have gone
0: from
1: in.
0: From Sessegnon as well. Yes, that was that chance.
1: And it just didn't happen because it was nervousness, wasn't it?
0: Yeah, he wasn't quite up to speed, sort of game speed, and he broke forward at pace really well. And he really should have delivered it in a lot quicker than he did, but unfortunately just dallied, ran himself into a corner and had to settle in the end for passing it back. But still, 0-0 here is the final score between AFC Wimbledon and Reading. Will, my goodness, let us catch our breath and you can get us up to speed on everything else Southwest London sport, because I know Steve Leggett has been at Hanworth Villa. I'm sure we'll hear from him. But Will, back to you in the studio.
2: Thank you very much, Ben. We'll be back to have a chat in a second. But yeah, thank you very much. We'll have a keep on scores after the news.
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5: Two police officers are among seven people killed in a crash on Teesside. The Cleveland Force says a Volkswagen Passat was travelling the wrong way down the A66 near Middlesbrough this morning when it hit a patrol car going in the right direction. Redcar MP Anna Turley says the officers should have come home. The Home Secretary's also offered her support. A student killed in a sword attack at a high school in Sweden has been identified as a 17-year-old girl. An 18-year-old suspect's been arrested in the city of Fagersta. The number of men living with prostate cancer in the UK has surged by 100,000 since 2020. Macmillan Cancer Support says the latest figures show more than 68,000 men are newly diagnosed in the UK each year. Anthony Cunliffe from the charity explains why we may have seen an increase.
6: One is a growing population, so more people being diagnosed with cancer. I think one of the other reasons is just increased awareness of prostate cancer, partly because of campaigns to make people aware. And then in particular, regarding prostate cancer, we have seen some quite significant celebrities be diagnosed.
5: Wildfires in the UK so far this year have burned an area the size of Cardiff. Satellite data shows more land has been scorched over the past two summers than in the previous 5 years combined. In sport, Manchester United have suffered a first Premier League defeat to Hull, losing 2-0 in their opening game of the new season. Hopes had been high for Michael Carrick's side after he led them to a third place in the previous top flight campaign.
7: We came here to win, like we do any game, so to not take anything away is hugely disappointing. It's not more than that, it's not less than that, it's a one game that we're disappointed we haven't won, so you've got to soak it up and come back stronger.
5: And there are warnings a popular stuffed toy for adults poses a suffocation risk for kids. The product safety watchdog says the Snuggly Teddy should be kept out of reach of children, despite the brand's website saying it's safe. The toy is weighted with glass beads to create the sensation of a hug. That's the latest.
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0: And welcome back to Riverside Radio Sports Show. And yes, obviously we had the match from AFC Wimbledon and Reading obviously finished 0-0. But as well, wasn't the only game going around South West London today. Hatton Wolf Villa were playing Evesham, and our reporter Steve Leggett was there watching the game. So Steve, how did it finish up?
1: Well, this one definitely didn't finish goalless. Yeah. But me and my predictions, they are rubbish. I said 3-1 to Villa. And it's finished. Hammers Villa 4, Evesham 1. Hey. So great victory for Villa, which sends them up into third place. Local rivals Chertsey, who Villa play on Bank Holiday Monday, they're top of the league at the moment, I think. And Uxbridge is second. But it's such an early league. It's actually it is worth looking at when it's Villa that's in the top three. But anyway, let's tell you about the goals. Villa started brightly, and a couple of near things. Billy Nutbeam just wide with a side foot shot. Hayden Vaughan, he slid in, and if he'd been another 3 inches taller, I think it would have been the opening goal of the Villa. Just couldn't get enough weight on it to take it over the line. One of those in the old corridor of uncertainty or hallway of despair if you're a defender. And Villa pressed, and in the 14th minute, potential man of the match, Michael Harding, who worked really hard throughout the game till he was subbed, he was bundled over, picked himself up, dusted himself down, and fired the ball into the back of the net to put Villa 1-0 up on the 15th minute. I think that was his third goal of the season. There was a fourth to come a little bit later, spoiler alert. And then Evesham went and spoilt the party a bit. They had a few spells of attack. And then Ben Geraghty bundled over one of their players and upset Brandon Liggett. No relation at all, because my name is Leggett, but almost. And up stepped he and put the ball in the back of the net, sent the Villa keeper, Tyler Dickinson, the wrong way. So that was 1-1. And then Villa did have a bit of a wobble. They held it together. There were no clear-cut chances, really, for Evesham, but Villa were misplacing the odd pass, and it was looking a little bit, a little bit dodgy. And then in the 40th minute, Villa got their sixth corner of the game. And ball was headed clear, looked like it was going into a no danger area about 24, 25 yards out. And upstairs, Elliot Bolton, and you knew he was going to try it on the full, the full volley, first time volley. And you're thinking, hello, look out on the A316, because there'll be a ball coming your way. He caught it so blooming sweet, it's unbelievable. He'll be replaying that in his head tonight before he goes to sleep. He caught it absolutely spot on. The ball flew from his feet. The keeper didn't even move until he turned around and see it in the back of the net. And that put Villa 2-1 up just before half-time. And it was such a good goal that, I kid you not, some of the Evesham supporters were clapping it as well. So Villa went in at the break, 2-1 up. And they started the second half on the front foot. And they increased their lead in the 61st minute with Michael Harding again. He followed up a good shot from Hayden Vaughan, which could only be parried by Brendan Beard in the Evesham goal. And Michael Harding, he doesn't miss from that particular range, about 6 yards out. He didn't tap it in the back of the net, he blasted it in. And that's put Villa 3-1 up. And Harding's 2-3, I think, fourth goal of the season. So I think he's averaging a goal a game at the moment. To be honest, we were talking about him being one of the commentators here at Villa. And we kind of said he works really hard. He runs about a lot, chases everything, but he's not done much. Yet he scored 2 goals. And you want one of those sort of players. He didn't do anything noticeable apart from scoring 2 goals and chasing everything that was looked like it was a ball shape, if you see what I mean. And that's not a criticism, that's a praise. You always want that sort of player in your side. So at this point, Evesham, they were more or less out of it. They did have an overhead kick from a corner which bounced off the top of the crossbar, but I think it was more in hope than expectation that it was tried. And then on 77 minutes, the game was put to bed, so to speak. And this time, Michael Harding, just before he substituted, played in sub Brandon Barzi, when Harding himself could have maybe had a go for a hat-trick, which he'd done a little bit earlier, and the ball hit the underside of the bar and bounced out. But anyway, he played in Brandon Barzi, and Barzi kind of stroked the ball past the keeper to put Villa 4-1 up. And after that, this was the bit about Villa I'd really like today. They pressed forward when they had the space, and when they didn't, they made Evesham chase the ball. You know, 10 minutes of not incredibly exciting football, but holding on to that result, holding on to the 4-1, and just playing down the game time. Not over pretty, but it's kind of, they've got the sense and they've got the ability to use that time up by playing the ball. And at times today, I don't want to be too overexcited, although I already am. At times today, there was a few groans from the crowd because Villa misplaced the odd pass. That says a lot about the standard they've achieved, that when there's a misplaced pass, the crowd start groaning, you know, because they're not used to it. And I'm not going to say, yeah, Villa can go all the way, we can make the playoffs, but I kind of think they could if they continue to play like this, guys. So, I know you're going to ask man of the match.
0: Absolutely. I was going to ask you, who was your man of the match today?
1: Well, three contenders. Oh, I've got to tell you, Elliot Bolton that scored that absolute worldie in the first half. Just to prove it wasn't a fluke, he had another go in the second from 20 yards, caught it sweet on a half volley, swerved, keeper managed to parry this one away. So, you know, it wasn't a one-off wonder. Well, it was a one-off wonder goal, but he's got shooting boots. So he's in the mix, but no, it's not going to be him. It's not going to be the guy that scored a brace and set up the third. It's going to be a guy at the back, Ethan Light, who in pre-season, I wasn't very impressed with him, if I'm honest. I thought, yeah, he's all right. He stepped up a gear since the real football started. And he didn't do anything spectacular, but he was safe at the back. And you need that. You need the spine in the side. So I'm going to give it to Ethan Light. Plus, I was at school with someone called Light, and he looked a bit like him. But it wouldn't have been him, obviously. So overall, I'm very pleased with the Villa performance. 4-1. Yeah, that's a fair result, I think. One nice touch, the Evesham players at the end, bear in mind their fans, there's about 30 or 40 of them come down. They travelled around about 90 to 100 miles, I suppose, for a 4-1 thrashing. At the end, the Evesham players went over and shook the hands of all their supporters, which is a nice gesture at any level. And especially at the lower level.
0: Absolutely.
1: I mean, so, good result for Villa. They're away at Berkhamsted on Tuesday night. Then they're down in Dorset on Saturday to Wimborne. And then on Bank Holiday Monday, at home to Chertsey. So, yeah, local derby. Looking forward to that. Looking forward to the other games. I can't get to the other ones at the moment. But, yeah, and the sun is still shining, so it's still a good day.
0: Absolutely.
1: I think home, curry, beer, minor celebrations. Listen and watch to Brentford and hope they win as well.
0: Absolutely, yeah. Thank you very much, Steve. Just one last question before you go. How did Evesham as a team, do they look like they could do much season? Obviously, started day 7th, or do you think they were, or on the performance, are they someone that could potentially be in a false position at the moment?
1: They played well in patches. They just didn't quite have that cohesion. I can see why they've won a game 4-2 and lost a game 4-0 and 4-1 and then 1-1, 3-0. you know, they're very erratic at the moment. But no team at this level so far that I've seen has looked really bad. Villa's performance made Evesham look worse than they probably are.
0: Okay, that's fair
1: enough. I think that would be a fair assessment. Yeah, the skill level in this league is pretty good, actually.
0: That's great.
1: That's it. Thank you for listening to my raving and overexcitement. But guys out there, if you get a chance to come along and watch Villa or any non-league football, if it's near to where you live, the team are always going to be pleased to see new supporters. So if you follow one of the big teams and they're not at home, and try and get along to a bit of non-league now and then. You know, they will always make you welcome when they see new people coming. Yep. And the beer's normally cheap.
0: That's the best argument.
1: It's one argument, yes. Yeah, and the football's always entertaining.
0: Yep. Thank you very much, Stephen. Enjoy and a safe journey home. And thank you very much for the commentary today.
1: Okay, thanks very much. Yep. Cheers. Thank you, Riverside Radio listeners.
0: Thank you. See you. Bye-bye. And that was our reporter, Steve Leggett, who was watching Hamworth Villa thrash Evesham 4-1 at Rectory Meadow this afternoon. There were some other games going around in Southwest London for the football today. Hampton Richmond Borough won an absolute thriller against Slough Town, winning the game 5-3. Dutch Hamlets were beaten 1-0 by Wingate and Finchley. Rains Park Vale were thrashed 5-1 at home by Peterswood and Hornsdale in the FA Cup. So they're already out of the FA Cup and we're opening in August. Yes, well done, lads. Minster beat Tooting FC, beat Tooting Beck 1-0. Balham were also at the FA Cup. They went down 2-0 to Pagham and were down to 10 men for the vast majority of the game. And Colliers United beat Spartan Utes 4-2. But those were all the games in today's non-league football at in around South West London. But we'll go back onto the main story of today, which was talking about AFC Wimbledon and then goalless draw with Reading after a little bit of music.

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0: And welcome back to the final part of today's Riverside Radio Sports Show. And we're going to go back to Ben and Jason to talk about the game between Reading and AC Wimbledon. So, chaps, how do you feel it went?
1: Well, it's certainly improvements on, I think, what Johnny Jackson was been saying from the game against Huddersfield last week, where they of course lost 3-0. So it was an improvement, no goals conceded, but I think still missing that final piece in attack. But it was good to get some minutes in the legs of the likes of Jaden Stockley, who's recent new signing. Good to see that Cessignon coming on late as well. So it's this early part of the season where it's weekend, midweek, and it's just the games come thick and fast. So I think Jackson, he was very pleased. In fact, we spoke to him along with other members of the press moments ago just to get his thoughts on the game as well. And it was just lovely to see him and to get his thoughts, which we can hear now.
2: Johnny Jackson, hard-earned point, I thought, against Reading this afternoon. What were your thoughts?
3: Yeah, exactly that. I think it was a really, really tough game physically. Both teams competed really well, I thought. And for us to respond the way that we have on the back of a difficult result last week, you know, to keep a clean sheet and stop a really attacking front line for Reading. To sort of minimise them. I know they had some pressure on our penalty box, but loads of clear-cut chances, so I'm really pleased with the defensive side of the game, for sure.
2: You had to dig in, as you say, defensively very good, lots of character, I thought.
3: Yeah, I've just said that to the lads, you know, that was a proper Wimbledon performance, heart, spirit, some bravery, you know, to dig in when it's getting tough and to come through the tougher moments and then sort of probably end the game pushing. To try and go and win it. I felt like the boys could smell it on the pitch that there might be an opportunity to go and win it. What you don't want to do then is get caught on the counter and be talking about a late goal conceded when you know you deserve something out of the game. So I thought we was value for at least a point in a really close contest.
2: Lots of characters we've discussed. Joe McDonnell, when they did get through, three fantastic saves this afternoon. He really earned his place.
3: Yeah. He did, yeah. Joe's a calming influence on the team, and when they did get through, he come up with some moments that we need him. I think there's too much that I wouldn't expect him to save, to be honest, because he's a good keeper and he gives us a good platform and some real calmness.
2: And Jaden Stockley at the other end got some more minutes into him. What was your assessment of his performance?
3: Yeah, look, Jaden has put in an unbelievable shift first and foremost. Like 80 minutes there to get through that press for the team. You know, give us a platform. We know what he can do. He's a real handful, and Reading centre half will know that they've been in a game. And obviously, when you bring him off, you lose a little bit of that physicality. But I think the work that he'd done for the team, it was important that we got him off the pitch, looked after him, because we're going to need him to stay fit. And so it's sometimes it's hard because you know that what an asset he is in both boxes, especially when it looks like a game that might be, you know, decided by a set piece. But I think he'd done the work for the team today for 80 minutes, and we needed to protect him.
2: And good to get a point on the board nice and early on and to take forward.
3: Yeah, of course, especially, you know, last week was a tough day for us. Really, really difficult opening fixture. You know, you could go to Huddersfield and play really well and lose, but we didn't. We let ourselves down. So all week we've been talking about let's have a response. We had one at Leighton in the week, and today I thought the response was brilliant from the boys to put that behind them and show the level of grit and determination that they did is a brilliant response.
2: In the last 20 minutes, I thought you looked really good going forward as well, but unlucky not to have grabbed a winner.
3: Yeah, I thought we really grew into the half. Had to ride a bit of luck, not luck, but we had to sort of ride a tough moment. Start of the second half, but we came through it, and then I felt we had a real energy and a sort of front foot feel about us. I could most of the actions up in that half. Yeah. And you're hoping that we might nick one. Whether that would have been a bit cruel on Reading as well, probably. Like I think it's probably the right result. But I felt like if someone was going to win it, it might be us. But couldn't quite get that opening. But I'm really pleased with what I saw today.
2: Transfer window shuts soon, of course. How many more do you want through the door? What's lined up? When might we expect something?
3: Nothing imminently. We want to do some business. obviously myself and Craig Cope, the director of football, we are working very, very hard on it, and a lot of spinning plates and things like that. But we definitely want to add a few bodies in. I think there's areas of the squad that we need to that we need to strengthen, whether that's depth or we can make improvements, then we'll look at it. Obviously it's got to be right for us. Obviously we know financially we're not one of the big hitters in the league, so we have to get the spending right. Whatever we do bring in has to be for the good of the club.
2: Are they going to be permanent loans? What will they be?
3: Not sure. Yeah, it'll be whatever the best deal that we can get that we think is the right thing, then we'll look at it. The player's got to bring something to us and make us better.
2: Will some have to go to make way for that?
3: Perhaps we'll look at that. You know, there's lads that won't have featured today or won't have got on the pitch that'll be disappointed, but that's a discussion that we'll have in the week with players. And if it means that we have to move out to get in, that's something that we'll look at. But again, only if it makes us better.
2: Thank you.
3: All right, cheers.
1: Just a quick word on McDonald, obviously coming in for Bishop, who's the normal number one, as it were.
3: Yeah.
1: Is that a tactical change, managing minutes? Because obviously you've got the big game that's Fulham midweek. What was the thinking behind that change?
3: Yeah, just a tactical change. I felt it was a tough for Bish last week. And it was just an area of the pitch that I thought, you know, if we make a change there, it might positively impact the team like I would in any position on the pitch. And Joe's done well. Obviously, he's come in and kept a clean sheet and looked solid. So, but Bish was excellent. Like, he supported him really well. And you know, he's a bit disappointed to left out, but he took it like a man. And we'll see what we do Thursday.
1: And obviously grew into the game as it went on. The second half, a flurry of chances towards the end. What do you think was the difference in that, but also what do you think was missing to get that goal?
3: Yeah, probably just the little bit of getting the cross right. I thought we had some opportunities to get better quality into the box, but we asked a lot of questions. You just, a little bit of luck, the ball falling to you or not falling to you. We committed bodies into the box and asked a lot of questions, but probably not loads of clear-cut stuff. I think that was probably the story of the game, really. Both teams tried to go and win it. You obviously don't want to lose it, but I really felt like second half that we had an opportunity to maybe try and win it, and the boys could feel that, and they committed themselves to the attack, but we just couldn't quite get a goal.
1: And lastly, a few new faces on show today, as there have been across the opening games of the season. Are you getting closer to maybe your preferred starting 11, or does anybody else, you might not want to name names, but anyone that you still has a position to kind of keep hold of, or someone who's playing their way in?
3: I think we've got good competition, you know, and I needed a response from the lads. You know, like, you could argue that on the back of last week you could make wholesale changes there, but I wanted to give the lads a chance to respond. So obviously we only made two changes from the team last week. I wanted the lads to put it right and get another opportunity, and I think they have responded. That means people miss out and there'll be frustration around that, but look, we have to build a squad where we feel like we can make changes from week to week, from game to game, whatever the opposition might throw up, and be comfortable making changes that don't make us weaker. So that's what we're trying to build within the squad, and there are lads that are knocking on the door for starts, and they'll get the opportunity, and then it's about taking it.
1: Johnny, thanks very much.
3: Cheers.
1: That was AFC Wimbledon manager Johnny Jackson speaking after the game there, as he said that if he wanted a response from his side, maybe didn't quite get the desired response, but I think he'll be incredibly pleased by the fact that he didn't drop any points, because there were times today when Reading was certainly in the ascendancy and looking the stronger side, but AFC Wimbledon really grew into the game, showed their character, showed the belief that they have, and they're certainly going to be fighting their way all season long. Of course, they've got the game coming up on Thursday against Premier League side Fulham. That is at Craven Cottage. So again, another opportunity for the Dons manager, Johnny Jackson, to rotate, to get minutes into the legs of his players, particularly some of those new signings, giving a chance of players to gel. But I must say that Ryan Johnson and Dan Sweeney looked absolutely fantastic at the heart of the Dons' defence today. But yes, Will, it's been a great first full and live commentary here from us, Jason and I, at Riverside Radio. I hope it was good listening for you as well, because it's been busy old show for you. Well done.
0: Thank you very much, Ben. It's been
1: Oh, no, it's been great to be in conversation, in and out with you guys all afternoon long. And yes, of course, Robin Davis and I will be back here at Plough Lane next weekend, on next Sunday the 30th, against, as AFC Wimbledon take on Wigan. And of course, you can listen to that live on DAB Plus in Southwest London. So if you are going to be trying to listen in online, please do make sure you get yourself a DAB radio between now and next weekend, as we go again against Wigan. But Will, how have some of the other scores and results been your end? You've been keeping a real eye across Southwest London. How's it been looking for you?
0: Yeah, so as you say, with Hamilton Villa, obviously beat Evesham 4-1. Hamilton Richmond Borough beat Stroud Town 5-3. Dutch Hamlet lost 1-0 to Wingate and Finchley. Rains Park lost 5-1 to Homesdale. Minster FC beat Teesingbet 1-0. Pagham beat Ballam 2-0. And Collingwood United beat Sparta Youth 4-2.
1: So it seems to be a bit of a mixed bag for a lot of the Southwest London sides this weekend, but a point is positive here at the Plough Lane Cherry Red Record Stadium. Jason Rosam, of course, will be discussing this on Breakfast Show tomorrow, so make sure that you tune in from 7 until 10 on Monday. Yes, not tomorrow. God, you can see I've got my summer holiday head on, and all the days have melded into one. It is, of course, on Monday. Jason Rosam will be picking this up and discussing it all, and I'm sure that we'll have to get some analysis on our performances as well in the commentary box. But Will, we're going to leave you here at Plough Lane, and a huge thank you to everyone who's joined in for the commentary live on Riverside Radio. Will, back to you.
0: Yeah, thank you, Ben, and thank you very much for the commentary today. So that was Ben and Jason at the Cherry Records Records Stadium, where AFC Wimbledon played a goalless draw against Reading. The first Riverside Radio commentary of AFC Wimbledon game, and in typical fashion, it ends 0-0. But that is very much football. But we're just going to move away from football just to end off the show. We're going to talk a little bit about cricket. And about cricket, I'm going to also introduce the last section of the show at the same time, Going Viral.
4: I was like, Watford Junction is the last stop you can use a Oyster card at. And he went, I know that. This is going straight to Crewe. I was going to end it. I remember he said to me, which was unnecessary, well, you might get a football game up in Crewe. And I was like,
5: Crewe Alexander.
6: Premier League manager's 11 versus a Premier League referee's 11. Ooh. You know, Mike Dean pulling the strings of the midfield. For the managers, I think Sean Dyche up front just nut someone in the head, like a hard man.
5: Up front.
6: Proper hard man centre forward, I reckon.
0: Yes, it is that time of the week where we do Going Viral, where we take a look at something of the. Something's happened around the wacky world of sport, and just make our own spin on it. And so I wanted to talk about cricket, because obviously this weekend, just whilst we're watching Surrey playing Nottinghamshire at the moment, and they're currently 227 runs to win, with 5 wickets remaining at the moment, in for Durham, Ben Stokes has an unbeaten 66. Maybe he should take a place in England squad, maybe. That's a pause for thought. Well, clearly the England players didn't need Ben Stokes on this week, because Joe Root, the new captain, absolutely destroyed Pakistan by a run and 103 runs. The skipper made 91 with Cox making 73, and then Brook made 91. Sorry, and Root himself made 66, making it very difficult for. Encouraged for Pakistan to make any serious inroads to win, and they went down to an innings defeat. An innings defeat at 103 runs, an absolute thrashing if ever I saw one in the game of cricket. But the one thing I want to bring up, talking about going viral, and this thing, one of the things, the situation was, in the first innings of this test, Josh Tong and Ollie Robson both split the wickets between them, both had 5 wickets. And so it's the question of who actually gets to keep the ball. Well, if you didn't see this, it's quite funny. They literally decided to split the ball in half. Yes, the ceremonial red ball for the match, for the innings. they decided to split it, which I thought was just absolutely hilarious, and I thought it was the best way of actually deciding what was in dominant display. Jofra Archer in the second innings for Pakistan was the best bowler, but yeah, it was not a particularly good day for Pakistan, and shows that Headingley is still very much the dominant ground for England. And I think it gives it a very interesting and probably a very sad feeling that Headingley is not going to be at the test on the test rotor for the Ashes next summer, which is a massive shame. And it isn't actually going to be a test match in Headingley until 2029, which Stokes has called a shambolic and Root called a massive disappointment. And I think based on England's record, I think they've got a point. We do tend to play well at Headingley, particularly against the Aussies, particularly when we need a minor miracle. Ian Botha and Ben Stokes will testify to that. I think what is something interesting about that is the fact that they were so dominant, and the fact they split the ball was what really got it for me. That was quite funny, because the fact that the situation was like Tung said that it was Robinson's idea. Robinson said it was Tung's idea. I think they're both being generous. I think it was probably both their ideas, and they're just trying to give credit to the other person. Being that gentleman spirit that we all love in the game of cricket. Away from another going viral moment I want to talk about is Jack Wadley. On Sunday night, won the US amateur, becoming just the third Englishman in the tournament's history to be crowned the US amateur champion. Now, for those of you who do not know what the US amateur is, it is the tournament only for amateur golfers. It's the second most prestigious tournament for amateur golfers after the amateur championship in the UK. It was one of the four considered in the Grand Slam of golf about 100 years ago, when Bobby Jones won the Grand Slam in 1930. The US amateur was the course that was the tournament, should I say, that was the tournament that Bobby Jones won to complete his amateur tournament, his Grand Slam. The course was Merion, where Wadley won the championship last weekend in a 4-3 win over the 36-hole match play event. The last Englishman to win the US Amateur, a certain Matt Fitzpatrick, who won in Brookline in 2013. 9 years later, on the same course, he would capture the US Open. And the US Open was last time at Merion. Justin Rose was champion. So it's very much a course for English golfers, I think, very much so. And I think it's one of those things that for me really shows the importance, because golf is one of the few sports that still has a massive amateur sport. Most sports have gone so professional that high-level, elite amateur sport in a sport is very rare these days. And golf is one of the few sports that still do it. It's very much a case for growing young golfers. I think some sports can really learn from that and almost get used to winning rather than going on to the tour much earlier on, which some golfers and tennis players and biggest guys of blah, blah, blah, all sports, and getting beaten up and knowing how

And hopefully he's definitely somebody that we've got to keep an eye out for the future. And that is, I think, the future that we're going to see. But I think that's probably all we've got time for on today's today's show. I also gonna say again once again a massive thank you to Ben and Jason for their commentary of the first ever Riverside Radio full commentary of a professional football match between AFC Wimbledon and Reading. Unfortunately ended 0-0, which is probably the most typical result that could have been. But hey, AFC Wimbledon are off the mark for this season in terms of points, if not for goals. I want to say thanks to Chet for helping us behind the scenes to make sure that the whole thing has gone as smoothly as possible. And once again, thank you to everybody who's listening to today's show. This has been the Riverside Radio Sports Show. I've been William Robinson. I want to say and hope you have a good rest of the summer. And we'll be back for the next show. Goodbye.

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2: The Prime Minister says he's devastated to hear two police officers and five other people have died in a crash on Teesside this morning. A Volkswagen Passat was travelling the wrong way down the A66 when it hit a patrol car, which was heading in the right direction near Middlesbrough. Cleveland Police Chief Constable Victoria Fullers paid tribute to PC Matthew Blades and PC Tongclough.
3: This is an incredibly sad day for Cleveland. These were brave officers, protecting our communities and serving our residents who didn't return home to their families at the end of their shift.
2: A woman convicted of manslaughter over the death of her baby has been given permission to appeal her sentence. Constance Martin was on the run with her partner in 2023. Ukraine's hit one of Russia's biggest oil refineries. It's after 16 people were killed in an attack on Vladimir Zelensky's hometown. Severe storms have hit the east coast of America. Rainwater is pouring into underground train stations in New York City. In sport, Hull have marked their return to the Premier League with a shock 2-0 win against Manchester United. Ipswich are also underway with a victory. Live to Johnny McCann now at Portman Road.
4: Yes, what a dramatic start return for the Premiership for Ipswich as they beat Sunderland here. Substitute Jack Clark in stoppage time with the winner. They get Gary O'Neill and his side a winning start back in the Premier League. It finished here at Portman Road. Ipswich 2, Sunderland 1.
2: Everton were 2-0 winners against Crystal Palace, while Leeds got past Nottingham Forest 1-0. Dundee United met Dundee in their Scottish Premiership later this hour. FIFA president Gianni Infantino brushed off questions from a reporter with a string of bald gags. He's been asked to stay away from a youth tournament in the Dominican Republic over concerns he'd be a distraction after his botched attempt to sell off stakes in the World Cup. That's the latest.
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2: Two police officers are among seven people who've been killed in a crash on the A66 near Middlesbrough on Teesside. PC's Matthew Blades, who was 37, and 38-year-old Tom Clough were in a patrol car when they were hit by a Volkswagen Passat going the wrong way. Cleveland Police Chief Constable Victoria Fullers called it an incredibly sad day.
3: Earlier today, the Deputy Chief Constable and I visited Matthew and Tom's families to offer our condolences, support one another, and begin to come to terms with this unimaginable loss.
2: Constance Martin's been granted permission to appeal her 14-year prison term for the death of her baby. She and her partner Mark Gordon were convicted of manslaughter and child cruelty after a 7-week manhunt in 2023. Two men aged in their 20s and 50s have been arrested after reports of a stabbing in County Antrim this morning. The Police Service of Northern Ireland were called to Newton Abbey just before 8:30. 23% of baby food products from 9 leading brands have been found to contain too much sugar 1 year on from new voluntary guidelines. In some cases, there was more than 3 times the recommended limit. The industry has until February to make changes. In sport, Brentford are taking on Tottenham in the opening London Derby of the Premier League season. Live now to Christy Kinnebrough.
4: It's Brentford 1, Tottenham 0, and the goal came from a brilliant run into the box from new record signing Sangare, who squared it to pick out Keane Potter from 6 yards out. He put Brentford deservedly in front. They came close to a second as Thiago struck the bar. As for Spurs, they've offered very little in attacking so far. Brentford 1, Tottenham 0.
2: Hull marked their return to the top flight with a 2-0 victory over Manchester United, while fellow promoted side Ipswich beat Sunderland 2-1. It's goalless in the early stages of the Dundee Derby in the Scottish Premiership. And that's the latest from the Sky News Centre. I'm AJ Walsh.
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6: 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Back with the tune for 11, Southwest and Solid 9. We had a chat earlier on Tech Ops, the inaugural AFC Wimbledon, the Dons game. Fascinating experience to cover and looking forward to more excellent collaborations with them. Basically, an amazing collaboration on the Riverside of Frankfurt on Thursday evening. Between the Hesse Radio Big Band and the marvellous Kurt Elling. A little bit about that on the chim tonight. And they were modestly billed as the support band to this chap and their symphonic colleagues, the Frankfurt Radio Symphony, including the wonderful Carlo on first flute, shining as ever. Alan Antonoglu conducting and clapping in Steve Rice's clapping music. Really be a versatile band. Very convivial sort of picnic side audience there of some 3,000 or 4,000, and even people actually on the river on stilts, very ably listening in and doing their sporty thing. So a little bit of a bespoke fusion going on. The accordion in classical music is a bit of a rare beast, I suppose. There are people like James Crabb over here who are virtuosos thereupon. Richard Galliano is genre hopping. We discovered during the course of the evening he was actually a pupil and mentee of the great Astor Piazzolla, and it doesn't half show, particularly in this concerto, which is his homage to his forebears, fivebears, and predecessors in the art of the instrument. So we're going from in the second movement, which we may have time for on Sunday night's gym, from The Streets of Paris After Dark, Cartier-Bresson-style, to this particular sort of gung-ho alacrity. Here, the studio recording is with the Toscana Solisti and Richard Galliano directing from the accordion, the first movement of his Opale Concerto.

Search for Frankfurt Radio Symphony Open Air. You might find the link to the recording of that extraordinary event a couple of nights ago, and also Kurt Elling's performance with the Hesse Radio, Big Band. I'll post them up on the Mixcloud page for our respective shows tonight, The Gym at 11, and right now, Riverside Classical. Let's talk about tonight's bill of fare. You might remember last weekend a conversation with the marvellous Ian Wilson of County Cork and Belgrade these days, talking about important Irish sort of communitarian, locally flavoured work that's got diasporal implications, talking also about working with disadvantaged voices in a sort of post-Tippett way, and looking to the future is what he's going to be talking about in just a moment. We're going to play two of his important recent orchestral works. Another is on the way, which Ian will tell us about. This is from 2001, and it was his debut at the BBC Proms, which, of course, are flourishing as we speak. It's called Man of War. I'll get in to introduce it post hoc.

0: Man of War from 2001 by Ian Wilson, recorded and given its debut performance at the BBC Proms in 2001 by the Radio Telefès Iran Symphony Orchestra, conducted by Gerhard Markson. That's available on the RTE Lyric FM label, as is the second violin concerto, in fact, on the same album, called Winter Finding. Ian's going to talk about that in a bit. First of all, a little bit about Man of War and future plans. Should also mention, before we move over to Ian, that in hour two tonight, we'll be uncovering a fascinating new Sino-Anglo choral project with a decidedly different tilt to it that's coming to LSO St. Luke's at the end of the month. Anyway, back with Ian now.
1: Let's talk a little bit about fragmentation, if we would. I think the aforementioned Tim Rutherford Johnson has related that to partly to your sense of justified anger of what was going on in Serbia, which you discovered prior to the NATO mention and the antics of people like Milosevic. But is there more to it than there? Is it more about the fascination with the fragmentary as it occurs in the nature of speech, which suddenly stops and leaves its corona of extraordinariness in some cases, and such as the cases you pick up on? Or what's the relationship between fragmentary ideas and much more long-breathed ones? For example, those derived from these improvisations that the Orpheus Down duo came up with.
2: Well, I suppose Tim is referring to music that I wrote around the year 2000 and a bit after. Because I was, you know, in the 90s, I was writing very lyrical music with a definite harmonic base to it. And then I was writing my fourth string quartet, and I found myself just getting frustrated with how I was writing, how I was working, the approach I was taking.
1: Did it feel a bit too safe somehow?
2: It just felt actually not interesting to me. I wasn't engaged enough. And so I felt I needed to take a new direction. And it was that year, I think, that ECM had brought out a disc of string quartets by Peter Rutzicka, who's a German composer and conductor. He's not well known at all. But I was really fascinated with it just happened to be those quartets, I don't know, you know. And I was fascinated with them and the language and just, you know, I mean, there are many, many, many composers doing that kind of thing. And I heard many of them, like in the 80s and 90s at Huddersfield and places like that. It was just this confluence of this time, my sense of frustration and this particular album, which made me feel, well, I really need to move in a different direction altogether. And I need to abandon all this pre-planning and this kind of very harmonic language and just see what happens. And so not to align myself with Schoenberg in any way, but when Schoenberg finally abandoned tonality and jumped feet first into music, which was not structured by the traditional harmonic system, he and his students ended up writing quite fragmentary pieces for a while. And I think that's one of the reasons that he went on to develop 12-tone technique to give some kind of structure, because, I mean, that's my favorite period of Second Viennese School, by the way, just that period between 1908, 1909, and the following 10 years, with all this fabulous kind of unhinged and harmonically unmoored music comes out of. And yet it is a lot of it quite fragmentary. And I find the same thing, actually. Once you take away a harmonic underpinning, then and the kind of traditional architecture that I had been using, I found myself kind of swimming. And it was just, I was allowing myself to follow things as they happened, I suppose. And so in a piece like my fifth quartet, Wander Darkling, or the bass clarinet, chamber concerto, Abyssal, there are many ideas which follow one another and in an almost stream of consciousness kind of way. But that only, you know, that really only went on for a relatively short time. But it was important, I think, because it got me away from what I needed to get away from. And then there was kind of a recalibration after that as well. Because I wouldn't say that Replay or DoubleTree or anything like that that came later is particularly fragmentary. What is a bit more fragmentary, as you alluded to, is Lost Voices, which is over 20 sections. Some of those things are quite short, and so when you do something like that, I felt in Lost Voices that I needed something really solid to happen a few times, just to kind of ground the piece and to ground the listener's ear. And so that's why the settings of four Dragan Adamovic poems are in there. They're a different character. They're much more solid. They're slow, much more expressive than some of the other things that happen, which are a lot more susurrative and kind of sound based. These are almost primordial musical utterances, and they help to ground a piece which would be a bit more fragmentary without them, I think.
1: You've got light and shade, and also access, as it were, to both ways of working, which you're equally in tune with, I suppose, have come to terms with them.
2: Yes, and I think it is a matter of ultimately trying to satisfy the ear that this long form work somehow holds together. It has enough anchor points that you don't feel adrift when a new section comes along, that you can somehow relate. Obviously, it's telling a story all the way through. It's telling the same story through different means. The same story being, oh God, I've lost my voice in this manner, or this kind of voice, you know? And so that's the story. Although the story at the end does have some more hope in it, because the story becomes, well, actually I found a way to speak again. But it did actually need those sonic anchors so that this long form piece could work. Otherwise, it would just be one thing after another.
1: Mm. So you're not in any sense a serialist when you work like this, and when you're in fragmentary mode, you haven't felt the need to do that. It sounds to me as if you're in an intrinsic kind of way working as say a playwright blocks a play, or indeed a director interpreting it. So you've got a, as it were, a structure built of a humanistic quality, and that, as you say, the need to tell a story.
2: Well, yes,
1: unfussily.
2: No, you're right. It's not something I seem to be able to get away from. The two things.
1: Well, why? It's very, very good. I mean, so I hopefully there's not the need, but yeah, it's kind of implicit, isn't it? Somehow,
2: we all have different things that we want to express, I think. Artistically, and I cannot get away from being a lyricist musically.
1: Mm-hmm. Schoenberg said the same thing, didn't he, at the end of his life?
2: Maybe. I mean, his pieces are full of tunes.
1: Yes.
2: Not the whistleable tunes that he thought they might be, but I've been listening to his violin concerto a lot recently, and it's just absolutely amazing piece and full of melody. You know, it's just quite angular, but it sings, you know, it absolutely sings.
1: Yeah.
2: And
1: that's what we've learned in recent years, I think, through your good self and your peers.
2: Well, I don't know. It's just, no matter how much I try and push myself away from what I'm comfortable with, somehow I can't shake that need to be lyrical. And the other element is to tell a story. Because I find those a very engaging double act, if you will. And it was, I don't know if you're aware that there's a book came out recently. It's a novel about Morton Feldman.
1: This sounds fascinating.
2: It's called Feldman in Love, which is a bit of a naughty title, because it's not about his relationships with women at all. It's about his relationship with the painter Philip Guston. And obviously it's a novelization, so there's a lot of supposition going on there. But
1: sort of bromance, as it were, yeah.
2: Yes, and I guess you're aware of the break that they had when Guston changed his style from that wonderful, wonderful kind of opaque, coloristic, very abstract style. And then it all of a sudden, in one exhibition, he was doing these cartoonish Ku Klux Klan figures riding around cities in cars, smoking cigars, very figurative. And in the novel, the writer expresses Feldman's sense of betrayal, because they had always felt that there is no need to tell a story. There's no need to be figurative. And that's, you know, that's apparent in Feldman's music. He's not telling you any story there. He's not figurative. It's all surface. And this was a very interesting point brought home to me in the novel. And I think it's a very good novel. I unfortunately can't remember the writer's name.
1: We'll dig it out. Thanks for highlighting it.
2: I enjoyed it very much. And but, you know, this idea of wanting to tell stories, I think that's very intrinsic to human nature. And it's not something all artists feel they need to do by any means, but and music, abstract music, is not necessarily the best medium for it either. But I do somehow feel, you listen to those great symphonies, you know, whether it's Beethoven or Shostakovich or Sibelius, they are telling you some story there. You might not be able to put your finger on it or express it in words, but you know when it carries you along, you're being told a story and you are kind of living that story at the time. And those are the kind of stories I'm interested in. So Lost Voices is a very overt story. Orpheus Down is following a well-known story, but telling it just purely through music. But there are other stories to tell, which are, let's say, more hidden, but they're certainly there, if that makes sense.
1: Ian, I wonder if we could conclude for now with attempting a bit of a compare and contrast with two aspects of your orchestral writing. There's a wintry album in which we find your second violin concerto, which, talking about painterly matters, has a Powell Clay connection, doesn't it?
2: Yes.
1: An Angel Serving a Small Breakfast, I think is the title. Rebecca Hirsch, the soloist. And then we have your piece Man of War, which is your big moment at the 2001 Proms.
2: That's right.
1: Which politically, you were saying, required you, for Paddy Ashdown-related reasons, presumably, to rescind the references to Serbia at war. So, of course, it's pure music. It stands magnificently in those terms. But these are, again, you've got that compare and contrast. How would you guide us through that particular, in terms of the way that album presents itself, that particular dichotomy?
2: Well, that's an interesting question. I mean, the album was a kind of summation of a number of pieces, because, yes, the album came was done in 2006, 2007, something like that. So contains An Angel Serves a Small Breakfast, my second violin concerto, which was written in 1999.
1: Wonderful time.
2: Yes. Man of War from 2001. Lichtung, which was a commission from the Venice Biennale in 2004. And now I am struggling to remember the fourth piece on the album. Oh, right. It's
1: the gift.
2: It's what, sorry?
0: My apologies. We seem to, for technical reasons, I will be consulting Luskan's Theodolite, not to have got the bit where Ian talks about the particular spec of those two pieces. So give me a mo, and I will quote from the sleeve of said album. The novel he mentioned is by Stephen Chance. It's called Feldman in Love. And it occurs to me we've got a little coda from Ian Wilson, which we can play out with news of his future plans in next week's edition. Anyway, this is Riverside Classical with Andy B.

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1: Riverside. Oh, Riverside. Ian Wilson's second violin concerto coming up in about 7 minutes' time. First of all, Eugene Ormandy conducts the Philadelphia Orchestra in a Reverie by Claude Debussy.

Orchestration by CBS, old school CBS staffer William Smith, who must have worked on countless TV shows there, delightfully coming across the work of Claude Debussy. His Rari performed by Jean Omani and the Philadelphia Orchestra, the Columbia Masterwork Series. Now, talking about Ian Wilson and the scores we've been hearing this evening, we're going to hear from Ian again next week with a little bit more about those and also his future plans. To quote, I think... Tim Rutherford Johnson and the Sleeve Notes to Winter Finding. We see, we hear, the transportation of the visual or our response to it into the oral has been a recurring preoccupation of Ian Wilson's large-scale instrumental works. Man of War refers both to the historical battleship and the poisonous jellyfish with its martial percussion and dominant brass, superb brass orchestration there, I think. It is not hard to imagine a militaristic aspect. During the work's composition, Ian even considered the alternative title White City after Belgrade, rather than just beyond Shepherd's Bush, his war-torn home in the late 90s. But drawing such conclusions would be a mistake, even as irony, and Wilson has never claimed the deeper association. Although the imagery of the title translates musically into a frequently threatening tone, it is a base, a festival commission, a showpiece for players and composer. So it's kind of, as Ian was saying to me, a mini concerto for orchestra, a bit of a showpiece, but one of some depth and heft, as well as sonorousness. So although Wilson dropped the Belgrade reference for Man of War, his experience of NATO's bombing of that city affected several of his works of the late 90s, as we alluded to earlier on. By the time of his second violin concerto, which we're about to hear, An Angel Serves a Small Breakfast, after Paul and Clay, 1999, he'd returned to Ireland and was keen to find a way out of the emotional trauma of the previous months of war. As is often the way, he turned to the visual arts, in particular Clay's lithograph Ein Genius Serviette Ein Kleines Frühstück. Interesting to have the word genius and angel aligned. I know one or two like that, perhaps you do too. What interested him was the exploration of transparency. An Angel is one of Wilson's most delicately lyrical pieces. It was composed for Rebecca Hirsch at the time when Wilson was involved in writing several concertante works, and it was for these that he developed a particular technique of integrating a soloist with the orchestra. He had mentioned the bass clarinet chamber concerto earlier on, which is also, by all accounts, a bit like that. The soloist melody acts like a composite of tiny filaments that fall away in turn, like unravelling a single thread back into a bale of wool. It's a beautiful device, heard to great effect at the start of the piece, but Wilson's careful not to let it slip into that automatic kind of a process. Instead, the tension between that taut singularity of the solo violin and the diffuse polyphony of the orchestra is teased in and out. Note how soon afterwards the diverse activity suddenly coalesces into a wiry series of bell tones. So here's Rebecca Hirsch with Gerhard Markson on the RTE Symphony and Ian Wilson's second violin concerto, An Angel Serves a Small Breakfast.

0: An Angel Serves a Small Breakfast, the second violin concerto by Ian Wilson, performed by Rebecca Hirsch with the RTE National Orchestra and Garrod Markson from the album Winter Findings. This is Riverside Classical with Andy B. More in a moment, featuring particularly a wonderful chamber choir, Sansara.
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3: The Prime Minister says he's devastated to hear two police officers and five other people have died in a crash on Teesside this morning. A Volkswagen Passat was travelling the wrong way down the A66 when it hit a patrol car which was heading in the right direction near Middlesbrough. Cleveland Police Chief Constable Victoria Fullers paid tribute to PC Matthew Blades and PC Tom Clough.
4: This is an incredibly sad day for Cleveland. These were brave officers, protecting our communities and serving our residents who didn't return home to their families at the end of their shift.
3: A woman convicted of manslaughter over the death of her baby in 2023 has been given permission to appeal her sentence. Constance Martin was on the run with her partner when her daughter Victoria died in a tent. A 45-year-old man's been charged with murder after an Irish woman was found dead inside a home in Australia yesterday morning. Emergency services were called to an address in Melbourne just before 10 a.m. Wildfires in the UK so far this year have burned an area the size of Cardiff. Satellite data shows more land has been scorched over the past two summers than in the previous 5 years combined. In sport, Tottenham's start to the Premier League season isn't going to plan. Live now to Christy Kinneber, who's watching their opening game at Brentford.
5: It's Brentford 3, Tottenham 0, and Brentford are dominating this game. They deservedly went in front when record signing Sangare set up Keane Potter and added a second in the first half through Yanelt. They picked up where they left off 4 minutes into the second half, adding a third through Coyote. Brentford fans enjoying this one. Disappointing for Spurs though. Brentford 3, Tottenham Hotspur 0.
3: Nearly promoted Hull got a shock, a 2-0 win against Manchester United, while Ipswich marked their return to the top flight by beating Sunderland 2-1. Dundee are 1-0 up at rivals Dundee United in the Scottish Premiership. That's the latest.
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0: Might have been lucky enough to catch the extraordinary, slightly commercial, but very beautifully done by all accounts, Shen Yun, a presentation of life poetically evoked before communism, the ancient China, licensed by the current administration, but also touring globally and widely acclaimed. It looks as if it's back in the UK in a sort of a revised edition sometime early next year. We're not quite sure when, so keep your eyes peeled for listings for that. Meantime, we're going to be talking about an Anglo-Sino collaboration on a more intimate scale, specifically a chamber choir with an element of choreography, which will be explained as we go through the conversation I had the other day with Alex and Rocky from this extraordinary project, combining the Tangaram Artist Collective with the Sansara Chamber Choir, a revelation to me. I hadn't come across them before. I wonder if you had. We'll preface that with some Chinese traditional music from Peking, recorded a couple of years ago. This is the Gilded Gate.

0: rapturous in-house applause in Peking for the China National Traditional Orchestra and the Gilded Gate. A very inventive, refreshing orchestration, I thought, there, with the Hugin family of string instruments, commonly the erhu, which is the equivalent of the sort of violin and viola, and I think some sort of a cello as well, replacing a Western string section, indeed preceding it historically. What extraordinary know-how this civilization had, and the poetic heft also goes back a ways, and illustrating that, a project called Chronicle, which is a collaboration between London-based chamber choir Sansara and the Tangram Artist Collective, which includes composers Alex O and Rocky Sun Keating, who speaks first here.
1: Hey, Randy.
2: Hello, very nice to meet you. Okay, so you must be Rocky then.
1: I am Rocky, yes.
2: Wonderful.
1: I'm using my iPad. I was going to change my name, but since you already know.
2: The choreographer, what are the dances, mm-hmm. or in the choral body?
1: Yeah, so quick introduction, because I don't know how much information you know. So basically, Alex and me co-created and composed Chronicle. And it's a 75 minutes of choral music, and we already had our premiere in June. By Sansara. And coming up at St. Luke's is going to be a staged choral theatre from the development from the June performance. Yeah, Alex is here.
2: Good evening. Welcome to the Chairman Riverside Radio. Fascinating concept. Choral theatre made me think randomly of ancient Greece and the chanting, but you're talking about ancient China, aren't you, in terms of the and what stylistic approach did you did alight on here? Did you delve into history, to historic techniques, both musically and choreographically, or have you taken a very free-form interpretation in modern dress?
3: Yeah, that's a good question. I think for us, we start each of the collaborations we do with like less of a timestamp on it. So I think with this case, we weren't trying to actively draw from ancient theatrical forms. Having said that, obviously the text that we're working with, these poems by women, the first of whom comes from the 6th century BCE, there is obviously like a very interesting point about how old they are and how old these texts are and how amazing it is to be able to interpret them, you know, 2000 years later. So I think in some ways there's always going to be that kind of dialogue between time, within time, beyond time in the piece. I think musically, one of the things which I ended up doing, which I was surprised about doing because I don't do it very often, but I did end up using two Chinese folk songs in the music that part of the music that I wrote for this. And I think that was mainly because there were these two poems where they indirectly and then directly reference specific folk songs. And I think for me, that's like an important reference point, I guess. I think in music there can be a temptation to use folk songs to evoke typically a non-Western culture in a slightly arbitrary way, I would say.
2: The token exotica, as it were, yeah, but it's anything
3: that's
2: but
3: exactly
2: that.
3: But certainly with these poems, I mean, so one of the poems by a poet called Chai Wen-ji, it's a long form poem, kind of in 18 parts, and there was a folk song that was written which kind of made those words into music, set those words to music. I think there's a bit of like a lack of clarity about exactly who wrote that folk song, if it was her, yeah, or someone after, but we
2: the
3: do
2: great Anon in the Cynophile equivalent.
3: Great, yeah. Anon, yeah. That's exactly it. And so there are moments in my music where I kind of use that folk song to kind of crystallize certain, I guess, like dramatic points in the text.
2: Wonderful. Mm-hmm. And you're using the melody or using it as a sort of harmonic framework?
3: As a melody, this one. I mean, it's funny because the translation of this folk song to like a Western choir was a bit of a challenge in itself, not least because the folk song in some ways is very virtuosic because it has a really, really wide range across like two octaves, which I suppose for choral singers is like relatively unusual. It's not impossible, but it's unusual. And so there was a kind of, there was a task, an exciting challenge I had to deal with in terms of like how to split that melody then between different parts, to make it, I guess, like practical, but also like appropriate for a Western choir.
2: Let's have a short listen to one of your collaborations with Caroline Schulmer, a songwriter, and I think a small string ensemble. And you can hear the sound of the choir's virtuosic, but that smoothness presumably is being broken up and challenged by working with this sort of material in a completely transforming cultural way.
3: Yeah, that's such a, sorry, Rocky, did I cut you off?
2: Can I come to you in a second, Rocky?
3: It's such a good point. I guess I think one of the interesting things about this collaboration is that I suppose Rocky and I come from very different backgrounds in terms of choral music, whereas because I grew up in the UK and went to a university where, you know, Anglican choral music was a massive thing.
2: Yeah.
3: So I was singing in a choir that was singing even songs.
2: Dyson, Stanford, all that sort of stuff.
3: Exactly. Yes. Like Howells, all of it. Talents.
2: Yeah.
3: So this huge like canon, I suppose, was something that I was exposed to in quite an intense way during my university years. And it was one of the questions that I wrote down to myself before I started writing the music for this piece, which was like, what is the relationship between, I guess, my experience and my knowledge of this repertoire with material which is, you know, wildly different from, you know, the Western liturgy. And certainly I hope in some ways that I've kind of gone in a slightly different path to the music that I was exposed to. But equally, I knew I wasn't going to be able to get away from the ways that, like, seeing so much of that music has influenced how I write for vocal music generally, you know, not just choral music, but opera as well. And there's only so far I can get away from that aspect. So I suppose one of the intentions was also to think about how I could use that language of Western choral music in a completely different context.
2: This is a fascinating prospect. I'm almost glad that I haven't heard this yet, but I'm very much looking forward to doing so, as I'm sure our listeners are. Rocky, I guess collaboration is a wonderful way to break out, as you say, of the tropes with which you are somewhat, you know, endowed, indoctrinated, however you feel about it at the moment. But tell me about the experience of co-composition for you and what you bring to it, which I'm sure is wonderful.
1: Yes, I think it's under... rated by a lot of artists. Not
2: you have
1: even
2: to let
1: music.
2: Go, don't you, a little bit and share.
1: Yeah, because people tend to talk a lot about, you know, collaborations between different fields, but you can collaborate certainly in the same field with the artists, with your peers. I think that's like it's a great kind of learning curve, but it's also a great there's a mirror in front of you to reflect and to learn and to kind of ask yourself questions and then to come to places where you feel like, okay, you know, I can do this and this doesn't hurt. And then you can be like, this is creatively very, very broad. It's from another perspective. And you're basically having not just a mirror, but also you have someone like looking at the place with you together. So you're having like a comrade, but also there's a constant reflection and reminder of what's there. And I think that's very valuable. That's something that you can't do by yourself because you tend to go into like a dead end all the time. And then sometimes people probably like that. They're a lone worker and then they can be like, I can do this myself. But I think my personal experience tells me more and more so I like to do it with people because I learn about myself better that way.
2: I think you put that beautifully. What's lingering in my mind, and I don't know if it's across your yardarms, is the I Ching, which my dad introduced to me. This is, I think, it's a Confucian era, father and soul locked up for some specious charge. And they end up devising this whole system of divining and of mapping out a problem that people still use to this day. And it's been handed down through time, rather like these amazing poems from the 6th century. And I'm curious as to how that process has taken place, and also the status of women in, for example, 6th century China. Were they courtesans? Were they royalty? How did they manage to hold their own and establish their credentials as artists? I think they were female musicians in the Chinese opera, is that right? But I've probably got this completely wrong.
1: Female musicians in the Chinese opera?
2: Am I remembering this correctly? But I may have got completely around my neck. Please enlighten me, Rocky.
1: The 6th BCE poets, our first one. So we have 6 female poets across 1,000 years from 1,000 years ago. So you could see like China history went through a lot of changes. And even in 100 years, there were different like dynasties and different regions. And back then, China looked very different to now. And we're basically talking about so many, many different women from very different times. There's no way, absolutely no way of generalizing any of them. And each of them had their own quality and style
2: and their own way of breaking through, is it, holding their own.
1: Yes.
2: Yeah.
1: And it was very big challenge at the beginning. How do we put 6 of them? Like now I've said, like how different they are and how we put them together on one stage, you know, how do we do them justice by singing some of their poems? But I think there's a lot of that to say, but there's something that we're doing as modern people as how we sing their words in our way. There's a way of how these things are remembered or how those things were forgotten. That was kind of how we basically started this, that, okay, we have 6 poets and that we know there are more. But the challenge was how do we put them all together in one show? Yeah, Alex.
3: Yeah, I think you put that so well, Rocky. As I guess also about that theme about what is remembered and what is forgotten. I think constantly there's been this question about what it means to survive in the creation of this process. Not only for these poems to have survived, I suppose, like 2,000 years, but then also what does it mean for these women's memories and experiences to survive. As Rocky said, they come, there's a wide range of experiences between them. You know, our first was effectively a princess, and there's certainly something about like having a level of privilege to be able to write poetry at that time, to have stuff recorded at that time, because you're of a certain social standing.
2: It might be able to have the overview, particularly if you know something about the region you're governing.
3: Yeah, exactly.
1: Yeah.
3: But then I guess like some of our poets from the Tang dynasties like did work as courtesans and did have quite less prosperous lives, should we say. But certainly that question about like survival, and also this, I still haven't quite found a way to articulate it, but there's a quality of fragility which I think is important to this show.
2: And that's very, a very evocative thing to say, Alex. I think we're getting a little closer to it now.
3: Hopefully,
2: I have a sense of history, Rocky. Yeah,
3: I see it as like almost just like teetering on the edge, right, between like being forgotten into oblivion and having a chance of survival, I guess.
0: Think about the turbulence of Chinese culture, its immense erudition and progress from the instrumental forces to the philosophy of the I Ching, and the heritage embraced, I guess, by Rocky Sun Keating, marvellously collaborating with Alex Ho in this project called Chronicle, which debuted at St. Walting's a couple of months ago, is coming to LSO St. Luke's on the 30th and 31st of August. Here's the chamber choir they've been writing for, called Sansara, about whom more in a moment, with some music and in collaboration with Caroline Shaw, who Jim, sometime collaborator and friend Pete Handley, put me onto a little while ago. It's called To the Hands. and I Will Hold You from the cycle of that name.

0: Caroline Shaw, artfully invoking perhaps a little Mendelssohn there or something like it, To the Hands, a cycle written for and with Sansara and bespoke string ensemble accompanying. Strictly a cappella with Chronicle, which will be debuting, as I say, in London at LSO St. Luke's at the end of the month. More about that in a moment, and more from that amazing cycle of work with Caroline Shaw.
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2: This is Riverside. Oh, love in South West London.
0: We're back with Rocky Sangeeting and Alex Ho of the Tangram Creative Collective collaborating with Cherbequois Sansara in just a moment. First of all, here's a little bit more from Sansara with Caroline Shaw. This is called And the Swallow.

0: The 21st Century UK Sensibility, the wonderful Carolyn Shaw and the Swallow, performed by the Chepkwas and Sara, collaborating with the artist collective Tangram at Ellis Oates and Luke's. That's just down by Old Street Tube there, where the London Symphony Orchestra rehearses and records. And invites selected projects. We're covering this series through into the autumn, but right now we're talking with Rocky Sun Keating and Alex Ho, co-composers on this project, which looks at an extraordinary array of female poets of great heft and skill whose work has been preserved from way back as far as the 6th century BC.
1: Mm. And that certainly impacted the way that we've been thinking about the staging and the design of this piece, ways to like bring that like preciousness into a visual dimension.
2: Mm.
3: And I can remember Rocky, please carry on.
2: No, I just wanted to also point out at the very beginning, we talked about like how collected voice can represent this beautifully rather than, you know, any other kind of way. So that was like, for like a beautiful connection with choir singing and the choral singing on this end, because we're not singing one person's story, we're singing something that quite collectively made by us, basically.
3: There's a unity of purpose here, and of course, to state the obvious, yin and yang very much in evidence here, I guess, also.
2: Mm-hmm.
3: Tell me about the other elements and the design, because and who have you been collaborating with on the visual element here in terms of the choreography? Mm. Who's dancing?
2: No. Alex is.
3: Thank God it isn't me. Anyway, too much information.
4: Surprise.
2: So we haven't really been calling it a choreography because it's not really a choreography. We basically just ask singers to move and
3: express themselves a little as you would in an opera.
2: Yeah. Yes, express themselves with the props that we have come up with a designer. So we've been working with two visual designers, PK and Mong Chao, who are from Tangram and who we've been working with for 2 years. And they are basically in charge of the visual representations of the text and the stage and the props.
3: Amazing. And the delicacy and fragility is very much a feature of what they're doing.
2: Recently I've been finding it quite, I wanted to not tell too much about what's going on the stage just because I want to have people to come and see it for themselves. So I've been like, oh, maybe I shouldn't mention the props, but
3: there are no confirmation bars, but little subtle intimations of things. And so it's suggested of being somewhere, but in a very impressionistic way, timeless way, I guess, from the sound of it.
2: Mm.
3: Yeah. Tell me about Sansara, the choir, the concept, and how it's evolved, how it began.
1: Yeah. So they are led by Tom Herring, who's a friend of mine. By coincidence, we were at university together and sang in the same choir.
3: Oh, that's great.
1: He is a much better singer than I am. but no, he's a brilliant musician and a good friend. Mm. So he...
3: You've got their magic strings.
1: He started Sansara, I think, at university. So they've been going for a long time. But I think one of the really wonderful things about their projects is that they have a huge openness and creativeness in the kind of projects which they choose to do. I think there are so many choirs, with good reason, who, you know, do this sacred music that we were just talking about, you know, who like do the Talus and the Palestrina and like, you know, whatever it is.
3: Some people would say whatever else you do, you start with that and then you cut your teeth on further things.
1: It's the foundation from where, I guess, like Western choral music.
3: As you did.
1: But Sansara have done some really interesting projects, especially working with disciplines outside of music. And certainly also working with contemporary music. And so that was one of the reasons when I suppose Rocky and I were ideating, like, oh, what kind of collaborator could we imagine for this kind of project? Or a choir? What kind of choir could we imagine? Sansara came to mind very quickly, to be honest, because they have this experience and interest in doing projects which I suppose are not just like unusual in terms of content, but unusual asks for their singers. So, you know, Rocky's already alluded to this idea of physicality which we're not calling choreography, but there's certainly physical and visual and staged element. And so this question to people who are used to performing essentially in a concert setting of, we want to find a way to theatricalize your performance with your bodies. That's a big ask for a musician. And so I guess it's one of those cases where you want to find the right people and have the right people in the room to make the project as successful as it can be.
3: And I guess from the sound of it, since I was handpicked to do just that, it's a perfect fit.
1: That's exactly it. That's exactly it. And I think we had a brilliant experience working with the 12 singers in Aldborough in June. And so, yeah, we're just super excited to take the next.
3: So that's where the work was developed, basically. Was there a certain amount of collaboration with the choirs that came together, Walker?
1: Yeah, I mean, I think there's the human voice is such a precise and unique thing, right? Mm. And so anything from like range to phrase length to like, oh, how can you do a glissando between two notes? Mm. All of these things by necessity
3: have some separation. So, Rocky, your approach to composition is clearly complementary to Alex's, but did you come through the equivalent of the sort of traditional background that Alex did, or were you able to bypass and approach this from a multimedia, multidisciplinary perspective?
2: As I've said, for our core background, very different. I did not sing in a choir. I grew up in China.
3: Mm. What do they do over there then? It's in terms of the choral, I would say conventions, but what people would expect a choir to do?
2: Like arrange a very kind of like known song in the choir kind of setting. Mm. There's a lot of pop songs or like folk songs being arranged for choir, but
3: religious content, at least not particularly.
2: Not like in a vast sense, yeah.
3: Mm. Yeah.
2: Yes. So how I approach this very intuitive, and I've always been interested in the physicality and the space in my music, and I think that kind of bypassed the traditional sense. But then I'm writing choral music, I think I'm getting more and more familiar with the language. So I can't say that it's not that. I think there was a part of my bit that sounds very much like Western choral music, and that's just how it landed naturally.
3: You've developed a sort of intuitive affection for it, but at the same time, you're still you.
2: Yeah, hopefully.
3: Well, that's a glorious thing anyway. How do you feel? I mean, this may not be the first time we both collaborated, but how are you feeling about this particular collaboration? Do you feel that you'd like to, you're not, as it were, sort of sitting there with furrowed lines and worrying about the bottom line as people working on a Broadway show would do, or even an opera these days, I guess. It's still fresh and refreshing, I would think. So where do you think you might take this to other places?
1: Yeah, absolutely. So the piece is actually co-commissioned by Sansara, who are, I guess, ultimately like London-based, although singers come from everywhere, but also the Netherlands Chamber Choir.
3: Oh!
1: So they are a fantastic ensemble.
3: They are indeed, are they not? Yes.
1: They do a lot of theatrical work as well. And I guess it goes back to what I was saying earlier about choosing the right having conversations with the right collaborators, and the Netherlands Chamber Choir is certainly one of them because of their vast experience and vast interest in doing different things with the human voice. And so I think the idea is that they'll be performing it in 2028, I believe.
3: So you were establishing a repertoire, and clearly the strength of this work, 75 minutes of it, it makes me think of the scale of something like Stumann at Stockhausen, where literally that sense of stillness, I'm sure in a very different sense, requires concentration from the singers, which is a rare feat in absolute professional level. It's a rare thing, and it's a great thing to cultivate. Is there a mindset, do people, as it were, go off and do some Tai Chi or meditate in order to sort of get in the mode for this? Do you, when you're working together? Sorry, it's slightly intrusive question, but I'm thinking about your modus operandus and whether it's informed by the culture that you're evoking. or exploring?
2: Yeah, there was part of me, there were some words that really rang true for me, what you just said.
3: Yeah.
2: I feel like it is definitely a piece and it's concentration and kind of, you need to sit in and take it all in. And I did that. I think we both did that. And everyone in this collaboration probably did that. I feel like it's still brewing. And that's what's amazing to me about it, really. So I would love for the piece to also keep brewing afterwards for people, even for us as well. Because that's what making art is beautiful for me, because it's not, you know, it's not about art, it's about making. So
1: Yeah, that's such a beautiful point, Rocky. And I think, like, just in terms of the listening experience, it's something I've been thinking a little bit more about recently. But I suppose specifically the difference between live concert and social media, because at least the stuff that I see on my feed, I see a lot of videos, I see a lot of music videos, I see a lot of snippets of pieces. And I've kind of begun to notice, like, the kind of work which will grab your attention in a really brilliant and really inventive way on social media, but how that is a very different type of experience to going to a live performance. And it's something which I feel motivated to kind of lean into, I guess, that difference, and like really ask people to pay attention and to be with us and to be present in the room. I'm not gonna lie, Chronicle is an intense piece. I mean, by design, you know, when you've got women writing poems about their lives, it's going to be really intense because of experiences they had.
3: Well, then you're very capable, as it is, yes. Yes.
1: We hope so. But hopefully that will be a rewarding and engaging experience as well.
3: So refreshing ethos for the concert experience as well. The audience invested more than, in a different way, perhaps, as it might be.

0: quiet.
1: Maybe.
0: Yeah. Yeah. This is a fascinating prospect, guys. Thank you so much for your time. Pleasure to meet you. Just off mic, can I just get your full name for the record? Is that okay? Sorry to be formal. So what should I call you when I introduce you?
2: Well, now we know. No, it's Rocky Sun Keating and Alex Ho of Tangram, featuring with the Sansara Treble Choir in a performance of two performances of Chronicle, The Extraordinary Lives and the Extraordinary Music Evoking the Lives, a performance thereof of six singular women from various Chinese dynasties across several thousand years, or over 1,000 years, I should say. And it's being performed at Ellis St. Luke's, not at the Barbican, but just down by Old Street Tube there. I think you need to be there for 7 p.m. and it's a 75-minute run, and it's going to be compellingly wonderful. Here's a little more from Sansara with Master of the King's Music, Erlyn Wallen, who I'm delighted has had 5 minutes with some years ago, and I wonder if she might come on Riverside Classical at some point to talk about her vocation from her Scottish lighthouse.

and Delia Stevens on lead vocals there, so to speak. Peace on Earth, Every Woman, and Sansara. Sansara performing with the Tangaram Creative Collective Chronicle, which we've been discussing this evening on Riverside Classical, and LSO St. Luke's, and that's happening on Sunday the 30th of August, actually from 7:30 through to around about 9. And then on Monday, the August bank holiday, there's a matinee from 3. More information at sansarachoir.com, S-A-N-S-A-R-A, sansarachoir.com. Thank you so much to Rocky and Alex, and looking forward very much to attending that, as I hope are you. Going out tonight with some Prokofiev, performed by Yuya Wang, who is the sort of, if not protege, I think almost ally of the extraordinary Lang Lang, who linked up at least 1,000 pianists playing together on the interweb some years ago, I think during lockdown. He is a promulgator of pianistic excellence in his native China, and of course across the States. It's something of an ambassador for the instrument, and it's most, I'm going to put it, not rapacious form, but virtuosic form. The sheer dexterity of Chinese pianists is almost a unique quality, one that can be fascinatingly deliberated about, should we say, and the choral excellence and the filigree nature of the tradition, I think, is something that Sansara seem to have taken to their hearts for the excellent writing, clearly, of Rocky and Alex. So with which I would bid you a warm and sonorous mid-evening. Tonight, from 11, we have a sort of extended Riverside Classical in that my guest is Jim Prent Ed Lee, with a brace, in fact, a sort of trilogy almost, across into Sunday, of new and reimagined, revisited, as he says, electronica. The thing about Ed is, and I hesitate to mention this because he seems half that age, he's in his early 80s, and I had a delightful pint with him in the Camden sunshine early today, and that conversation with you just after midnight. This is Riverside Radio, South London Soul at the moment. I'll leave you with Yo-Yo Wang and Prokofiev's Toccata in D minor.

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2: Two police officers are among seven people who've been killed in a crash on the A66 near Middlesbrough on Teesside. PC's Matthew Blades, who was 37, and 38-year-old Tom Clough were in a patrol car when they were hit by a Volkswagen Passat going the wrong way. 23% of baby food products from nine leading brands have been found to contain too much sugar. In some cases, it had more than three times the recommended limit. The industry has until February to make changes. Mums Laura and Denver and grandmother Deb are in Derby. They want to see action.
3: Sugar is addictive. There's natural sugars, which obviously are completely fine, and then you've got the sugars that are added. Why are they needed?
4: I think, oh, you're giving them healthy things, and then in context, it's not actually that healthy for them.
5: Sort this sugar out. Sort it out.
2: The number of men living with prostate cancer in the UK has risen by 100,000 since 2020. Macmillan Cancer Support says around 600,000 men are now living with the disease. FIFA President Gianni Infantino has been asked to stay away from a youth tournament in the Dominican Republic. Football leaders say his presence would overshadow the event. The boss of football's world governing body remains under pressure after his failed attempt to sell off stakes in the World Cup. Infantino dodged questions from our correspondent James Matthews.
6: Have you nice betrayed haircut, the game of football,
7: sir? Nice haircut.
6: Why won't you resign?
7: Thank you so much.
6: Why won't you resign?
7: Thank you so much.
6: FIFA associations sorry, want you to step so down. Why won't time. You?
8: Sorry.
6: Have you betrayed the trust of FIFA, sir?
7: I see you at the hairdresser.
6: See you at the hairdresser, he said.
2: Elsewhere in sport, Tottenham have started the Premier League season with a 3-0 defeat at Brentford. There was a shock opening 2-0 victory for Hull over Manchester United earlier, while fellow promoted side Ipswich were 2-1 winners against Sunderland. And Dundee have beaten rivals Dundee United 2-0 in the Scottish Premiership. Goals either side of half-time from Dre Wright and Owen Bevan secured 3 points for the visitors. That's the latest. I'm AJ Walsh.
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Greetings, welcome along. You're listening to South London Soul here on Riverside Radio with me, Simon B. Sending a maximum thanks to all the Saturday DJs who've been keeping you company. It's great to have you along. I'm with you for the next 2 hours.

Kick things off, Danny Tenaglia, code 718. Equinox. This one, I've Been Misled, RIP Productions. First one came on Strictly Rhythm.

sound of Kerry Chandler here on Riverside. Just feel this one, you hit Groove Committee, tune called I Want You to Know. Just dipping our toes. That's some US garage. In fact, we're fully submerged.

just trying a little thing out this evening. Letting the computer do some of the mixing. It's not really working out very well. Back on manual next week.

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2: Two Cleveland police officers have died after their patrol car was hit by a Volkswagen travelling the wrong way on the A66 near Middlesbrough. A separate police vehicle reportedly abandoned a chase of the Passat when it crossed into the oncoming lane, killing PCs Matthew Blades and Tom Clough. The VW's five occupants also died. Our North of England correspondent Katie Barnesfield's at the scene.
3: We don't know yet the exact circumstances of this crash or indeed of the police chase that preceded it. Cleveland police say they have referred themselves to the police watchdog, the IOPC, over this incident. That is standard procedure.
2: A woman convicted of manslaughter over the death of her baby in 2023 has been given permission to appeal her sentence. Constance Martin was on the run with her partner when her daughter Victoria died in a tent. Two men aged 19 and 25 have been charged after police seized almost £600,000 worth of cocaine in Glasgow. Officers searched properties on Gary Street and Grove Park Gardens last night. The men are due to appear at Glasgow Sheriff Court on Monday. New analysis of this summer's wildfires suggests they're spreading further, burning for longer, and getting closer to homes. It's as the Fire Brigade Union's warning recent investment in resources is a drop in the ocean compared to what's needed. In sport, big spenders Tottenham have started the Premier League season with a 3-0 defeat at Brentford. Club record signing Sandro Tonali was among the new arrivals who started in West London. Boss Roberto De Zerbi says they were short of some of the things he wants to see from the side.
4: Soul and style of play. Today I think there was the soul, but at the end we didn't fight in the right way. Maybe for the difference of the duels.
2: Hull returned to the top flight with a 2-0 victory over Manchester United. Elsewhere, Dundee claimed local bragging rights with a 2-0 win against Dundee United in the Scottish Premiership. It leaves United with just a point from their first three top flight games. That's the latest.
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Just before this one, you had Lil Louis Vega remix of Manziel. This is Lil Louis' theme. You're listening to Riverside Radio. I'm Simon B. Broadcasting from Battersea to the surrounding boroughs in southwest London and the world beyond.

0: Thanks to the perpetually groovy Simon Burnett. See you next week. See you for a few jars and a little bit of music safari hunting when you get back from Georgia. Let's go on to the other light. Is strongly twitching in the direction of Maya Angelou by Louise Hay. In Ukraine, Luda and her sisterhood were very into Louise Hay. And self-help guru extraordinaire. More from the excellent Simon Burnett next Saturday night between 9 and 11. Jim coming up after the news. A very good evening to you. This is Riverside.
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3: Two police officers are among seven people who've been killed in a crash on the A66 near Middlesbrough on Teesside. PC's Matthew Blades, who was 37, and 38-year-old Tom Clough were in a patrol car when they were hit by a Volkswagen Passat going the wrong way. Cleveland Police Chief Constable Victoria Fullers called it an incredibly sad day.
4: Earlier today, the Deputy Chief Constable and I visited Matthew and Tom's families to offer our condolences, support one another and begin to come to terms with this unimaginable loss.
3: Andy Burnham says he's devastated. Analysis suggests more than 50 baby food products examined breached two or more voluntary guidelines introduced a year ago. They're designed to monitor sugar content. Two men aged in their 20s and 50s have been arrested after reports of a stabbing in County Antrim this morning. The Police Service of Northern Ireland were called to the Glenville Park area of Newton Abbey just before 8:30. A student killed in a sword attack at a high school in Sweden has been identified as a 17-year-old girl. An 18-year-old suspect's been arrested in the city of Fagersta. Cases of prostate cancer have surged in the UK. Macmillan Cancer Support says the number of men living with the disease has ramped up by 100,000 since 2020. In sport, Hull have marked their return to the Premier League with an opening 2-0 win against Manchester United. Fellow promoted side Ipswich also started with a 2-1 victory over Sunderland. Brentford kicked off their campaign by beating Tottenham 3-0. Manager Keith Andrews says their preparation has paid off.
5: It felt like we were in a good spot. The cohesion of the team has come together nicely over the last 2 to 3 weeks of pre-season as we've built. I think we've produced a pretty good performance today.
3: Elsewhere, Everton won 2-0 against Crystal Palace and Leeds got past Nottingham Forest 1-0. In the Scottish Premiership, Dundee beat rivals Dundee United 2-0.
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8: 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Our bespoke theme tune from Bev Andrews' sister, opening night. Here we go.
9: Yeah. Sometimes it all starts with a seed. Goals like

definitely want to, hey? But it all starts from within. Once you believe in what you can achieve, it will begin with a simple seed. It started with a seed, that's all that I really need. It started with a seed, it started with a seed. That's what it started with, that's what it started with. Nobody's gonna take it granted, nobody's ripping up the seeds that are planted. I'm guaranteed to grow and bloom. Don't assume that you know me, with all the disrespect that times you show me. Leave me on my lonely, leave me on my tired, cause I'ma defeat any odds, odds, odds. Cause it starts with a C. It just starts with a C. It just starts with a seed. Know a need? Sow a seed. Know of a need? Sow a seed. Watch me scatter. Long as I'm healthy, it don't matter. I know you don't wanna hear it, but you're never gonna destroy my spirit. My spirit and my figure of

0: seed. Now I begin to sprout, enjoying my life, because that's what life is all about.
1: Occasionally, Lust Gardens, the other light, directs me to press the button I didn't intend to press. And it's always good to review the amazing, unique technique the Sage of Thamesmead take on Gwen Ferguson's signature tune for The Chim. It was a piece of bespoke Detroit library music that we've been lucky enough to have over these 11 years and counting. Opening night featuring Unique Technique. A few years ago, looking forward to have him on again live when weather and his humongous open mic diary permits. This is worth reviving in honour of the toastiness that bedecked the early afternoon today, which is beginning to get a bit autumnal when I went to see tonight's guest, Ed Lee, up in Camden. This is Abossa Electrica from Reykjavik and some boy airs you might recognise.

Brilliant, the arch Icelandic take on Roy Ayres. Everybody loves the sunshine, do we not? And let's savour that of which we can. Indeed, the September heatwave is going to make plenty of allowance for that. Possibly a case of sheer dogged survival for some of us, as Ed and I were reflecting earlier on. Anyway, libation certainly helps, and Ed and I in conversation about his excellent new, sort of clutch of new music, and Music Revisited after the midnight news. Anyway, talking of revisiting, Erykah Badu, class act as she is, back with new music. She's at the Blue Note in Camden on October the 10th, I have to say that she survived a bit of a mauling by the tabloids in recent years, and been misconstrued in the familiar red top tropey way. Notwithstanding, she's back with some excellent new material, and this is called Tempted.

part of an EP's worth, I think, of excellent new material from Erykah Badu. Another track from that set tomorrow between 9 and 11 on Riverside. Tempted from, and it's a temptation readily and healthily succumbed to revisit the back catalogue of the mighty Cogs Incognito, the hardest working band in show business, it jointly, I think, honourably shared with Earth, Wind and Fire, with its acolytes, as a moniker in the modern age. It's good to see a new compilation from Real People and Danny Krivitt featuring this. Messages Volume 5 and Tales from the Beach, which emerged, I think, about 10 years ago. About the time I was lucky enough to catch Incognito playing virtually on Brighton Beach. Earlier in the day, I'd encountered a retired colonel smoking his briar pipe, perusing his Evening Argus in a Laura Ashley skirt, and discreetly tapping his toes to something or other, I presume some country and western. Anyhow, but the Mighty Cogs and Freedom to Love.

Freedom to Love from Incognito and originally Tales of the Beach on the new Real People compilation Messages Volume 5. Excellent trombone there from the mighty Scotsman Alistair White, which reminds me that his namesake is my guest on Riverside Classical next Saturday evening, talking about his new version of Finnegan's Wake, no less, debuting at Wilton's Music Hall middle of next month. So that's coming up next Saturday evening between 7 and 9, along with more from Ian Wilson, whatever else of a goodly classical nature comes our way during the coming week. Anyway, also timely to mention, I think, that Tony Monreal, who was on lead vocals on that track, the Cognito track, is appearing at Ronnie's all next week. And last week, we didn't quite catch it, but hopefully you might have done. Natalie Williams, who these days also fronts the Ronnie Scott's All Stars, was in performance at that mighty encombing of Groovitude at 47 Frith Street. Anyway, looking forward to getting back there. Delighted to discover new material from Chaka Khan. Now, this, having said that, is a little bit of a curious entity. It's got just a whiff of AI about it lyrically. It's called Curious Subject. But Chaka could sing the back of a tram ticket and be entirely convincing and deeply attractive. Just her on the microphone.

0: Well, if anyone is completely un-AI-able, it would be the mighty Chaka Khan, the joint funkiest granny on the planet, with Mavis and her yellow wellies. And curious subject. Now, if that is AI, I'm going to consult my friend and encyclopedic maestro of Givetude, Lindsay Wesker, on this. Lascar will demand satisfaction with his theodolite, and that's something you really wouldn't want to see. Anyway, you have been warned, whoever you are out there. This is Riverside, and this is The Chim, deep into Saturday night. Italy coming up after the midnight news.
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0: Coming back here on the Tube after meeting Ed, I noticed that the Chaka Khan biopic musical is still on the West End till mid-September. I'm Every Woman. What else would you call it? Well worth catching, I would have thought. Scripted by the great lady herself. Now, this is from Chicago, and it's reggae, and it's on Daptone. Interesting combo, but this is straight up, this is where it is. The Sacred Souls and Victor Axelrod.

Victor Axelrod taking his vocal inspiration from Alton Ennis, amongst others. Really fantastic stuff. The Sacred Souls on Daptoad and Waiting on the Right Time. Bespoke Recification. Great to see the Theon Cross tuba in action with Norman Winston recently on the Giles Peterson Valedictory. That's to say for Maida Vale, Beeb Styley said that's just been released on Brownswood on Associated label. He's appearing solo at a relatively new venue on the same groovy continuum as the Eastbound, a version of Morocco Bound, also in Wandsworth, with whom we're having discussions about future presentation of live music. Very nice to catch up with Jesse, who was on holiday in a caravan, still working away at the invoices a couple of weeks ago in the blazing heat. Good on you, my dear. Anyway, Theon Cross with his quartet appearing at Corner Corner, which is on the far side of Canada Water, opposite the bit where the station is, on Friday the 28th. This is a recent opus from So Far Sound. It's called Candace of Merrow, which I suspect might relate to Merrow, the woody bit just outside Guildford. Wonderful little place.

0: Moses Boyd's drumming there was described by one audience member as off the scale. Couldn't agree more. And one of those things that gives neo jazz and new jazz with a U a very good name indeed. The amazing Theon Cross from Lewisham performing not too far away in Canada Water on the 28th, Friday indeed, of the upcoming bank holiday weekend. And that was Candice of Merrow, also featuring the dynamic Nubia Garcia on alto. What extraordinary ensemble and precision. And also a simple idea, sort of one chord funk enterprise that cannot be faded. Literally so elegantly danceable and so perfectly in the pocket. Anyway, be that as it may, Georgie Sweet, Luskan's, the aforementioned Theodolite, is suggesting to me that there's about to be a live appearance or some new material from this lady from Brighton, newly signed to First Word Records. Very impressive debut. Not just impressive from a technical point of view, but the fact that the music is so sweet and almost an English counterpart to the amazing work of Alban of Rana Moonchild. I put it very much on that level, if I may. So much so that the great Katie Tatum was drawn to the remix project, which happened earlier this year.
1: Yes, yes. Georgie Sweet. See me?

was released back in May, but it's still pretty incandescent, isn't it? The glorious collaboration between Geordie Sweet, Katie Tatum, and Become New. Among those musical accolades of the present era and in previous eras, you could count being remixed or collaborated with by Katie Tatum. If you're a songwriter being danced to by the perennially, now largely celestial, sadly, but still groovy, Pan's People, and a guest appearance with Retta Macker's Funkestra is a mighty thing. Jim is delighted to appear in Stefan's blog. That's at RettaBacher'sFunkestra.com. This is from the new album, which we celebrated last weekend.

Isn't that fantastic? Code 12, Rentenbacher's Mighty Funkestra, led by Stefan Rentenbacher, the Hornhouse, and Mike Outrup on Tony Remy on guitars, the Dream Team. They're on tour across the UK, and they're starting more or less in mid-September. They're in Kingston on Thames at 38 The Marketplace on Friday the 18th. The 23rd, Wednesday, they're at 99 High Holborn. It's like the Pizza Express, thereabouts. And on the 24th, they're in Reform Road in Maidenhead, which I think is probably the excellent Dorks Music Store, which has a venue that's opened up recently. On the 25th, they're at Hoot Nanny in Brixton. And I have had word, and I think that the mighty Fred Wesley may be on the gig as well. All of the gigs featuring the excellent Austin, Texas blues guitarist Carter Arrington. The Mighty Funkestra on tour this autumn. And now a little bit more Chaka Khan up to the news with Snoop Dogg. And Snoop Dogg seems to be sort of cleaning up very innocuously these days. Just standing next to Chaka Khan is going to have some seismic effect on the groovitude. This is called Boogies in My Soul. And it's starting to bother the charts, which is very good news.

0: Show them.
1: This boogie's in my soul. This boogie's in my soul.
2: Joyful Light and a groovy combination there of Chaka Khan and Snoop Dogg and Boogies in My Soul. To say Boogies in the Soul of Ed Lee is certainly in a way very much true. He discovered electronic dance music at the time when most people what might be considering retiring or doing their valedictory thing, but he's keeping on in his early 80s. When I meet him, he's clearly half that age in terms of his boundless energy and enthusiasm. Always a shot in the arm of the good groove, so to speak, metaphorically speaking, strictly. So this is the Chimp Deep in a Saturday Night, talking to Ed after the news. Very good evening.
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5: Two police officers who were killed in a crash near Middlesbrough have been named. Matthew Blades and Tom Clough were killed when a car travelling the wrong way down the A66 collided with their marked police vehicle. The five people in the Volkswagen Passat also died. Our North of England correspondent Tom Parmenter says a police watchdog is investigating.
6: They will be looking at those split-second decisions that would have been taken in that police pursuit, what was being said on the radio. Officers, of course, do train for those kind of scenarios, but they are very dynamic, very fast-moving, often involving very difficult decisions.
5: Canada will impose retaliatory tariffs on US goods from next month. The move escalates a trade conflict after Washington imposed a 50% levy on £14.6 billion worth of Canadian products. Last-ditch negotiations between the countries collapsed last night. A murder investigation is underway in Ireland following the death of a woman in her 30s in Limerick City. The body was found in an apartment on Lower Cecil Street on Friday morning. Two men, aged 19 and 25, have been charged. Police seized almost £600,000 worth of cocaine in Glasgow. The men are due to appear at Glasgow Sheriff Court on Monday. In sport, Manchester United have suffered a first Premier League defeat to Hull, losing 2-0 in their opening game of the new season. Hopes had been high for Michael Carrick's side after he led them to third place in the previous top-flight campaign. The United manager says it's certainly not the outcome they wanted.
7: We came here to win, like we do any game, so to not take anything away is... It's hugely disappointing. It's not more than that. It's not less than that. It's a one game that we're disappointed we haven't won. So I've got to soak it up and come back stronger.
5: Meanwhile, Tottenham started with a 3-0 defeat at Brentford after Everton beat Crystal Palace 2-0. Dundee claimed local bragging rights with a 2-0 win against Dundee United in this weekend's only Scottish Premiership game. That's the latest. I'm Connor Sefton.
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0: 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This is
1: Riverside. Oh, Riverside. Well, the CV of Ed Lee is many, various, and resourceful in the extreme, and eclectic in the musics between which he's moved, and the insight he brings to pretty much anything he lends his hand to. These days, it's mostly electronica, but various irons in the fire might sort of vary that path a little bit. He does it in a unique way that I think is unprecedented, and a voyage of discovery that he's brought some delighted and occasionally slightly puzzled listeners with him, but puzzled in a good way, hence the EP effacingly titled Strange Tracks. I think this might be a reference to one of the reactions of his younger family members. But as ever, Strange is often very, very good indeed, and in the sense of unfamiliar and ear-catching, such as the nature of this music, which he's partly revisiting and partly directing anew into a larger project, or sort of vestiges thereof that we'll talk about a little bit later in this discourse, which continues tomorrow night between 9 and 11, when we'll also be returning to Sian Davis's deep dive at the 1936 with La Mounta recently, because that's been newly published. Anyway, speaking of Strange Tracks and a sort of a broadcast premiere of something revisited also of an African heft, which we'll be discussing in a bit, this is Ed Lee's Cymru.

0: So it's really fantastic to be back with Ed Lee with some music revisited and majorly rethought, and something brand new that we were talking about a couple of months back about Notre Dame. First of all, I want to say it's great to see you bounding about like an Olympian, as you always do. The swimming is back on. The music studio is definitely back on. You're in the pink, aren't you, really? You're doing, health-wise, you're doing great, and you're in a moment of being very prolific.
1: Well, I'm certainly glad, I'm close enough, yeah. Glad to say that, fortunately, unlike some other friends, sadly, I'm still doing all right. And that's worth a lot, because next year I should be 90.
0: You are a model in self-preservation, I have to say, because I know you've been through hell the past couple of years. Nobly fought.
1: Carry on, Tom. I've left the question behind.
0: Well, in a way, yes, but it's, as ever, always good to go down a few rabbit holes if that's inclined. I guess. But we were talking earlier on, weren't we, about...
1: Oh, I know, yes, it was about... You mentioned Notre Dame.
0: Yes.
1: Let's deal with that one first, because that was... I sent it to you recently. In fact, it was originally conceived about a year ago, or a little more, and then for one reason or another, went onto the pile. And other things happened. With that, it was really set off by the fact of the fire at Notre Dame, and then it being, it's notably Notre Dame Reborn.
0: It's back in 2019, I think, wasn't it?
1: They so quickly brought it back. But then what it reminded me was that Notre Dame is seen, obviously, in classical music as perhaps the founding fathers, with Léonard and Perrotin around 1200. And if you get things like, say, the Hilliard singers, it's amazing music. It sounds incredibly modern. And it's fantastic.
0: I remember Henri Dutilleux giving a lecture saying that Ockeghem was very important to him, stuff from the 15th century.
1: But these guys even earlier. So I was inspired by that. But then, of course, at this stage in my life, it isn't that I wanted to create a sort of filmic or just ambience type of thing, but that's fine. What I wanted to do was suggest that really the people who have genuine religious experience in places like that and the way they lived, there's a much wider range of emotion and experience than what we normally think of as people going to church and praying and so forth.
0: It doesn't have to be pious.
1: As you can see in things like gargoyles, that they become, really tapping deeper sides of human experience.
0: They're often caricatures of the people making the darn thing, weren't they?
1: Very much so. So that was that one. So it was Notre Dame, and then I'm trying to remember the other ones you've had.
0: Sent me Ivory Coast Revisited, and also the Four Strange... Four strange scores.
1: Yes, yeah. Right. Well, allegedly. Ivory Coast. What happened there was that my daughter had a hip operation, and she'd got a lot of time on her hands. And I'd sent something out, and she said, "I'm attracted by what you do, but I don't understand. Can you explain?" You see. And the idea was I'd just tell her a few lines, off we go.
0: Yeah.
1: But it became clear, really, to understand me, she needed to understand my musical development, how I'd got to where I was.
0: Mm.
1: And I realised that this would also interest her, because it's my history, her father, and... my first wife and people like this.
0: Yeah.
1: And so I went through, but this meant that I had to review my own work over the years. And mostly I thought, if I were rich and could, I would get the appropriate engineers and say, remaster that one or re-record that bit and so on. But that really life is too short now to do that, where the music, I've got to leave it as it is.
0: But also you've taught yourself to do a lot of these tasks as part of the musical enterprise. So yeah, you've got a unique sound.
1: But what I haven't taught myself to do is make more than 24 hours in a day.
0: Yeah, I know what you mean.
1: And so I thought it really is a choice between making more of these or new things. Mm. Have I got new things? Yes. Mm. So that was it. However, what happened is that as I went through, I realised there were one or two things which I actually were worth revisiting. And in fact, more of this will come because this brought me to various earlier pieces. But the one you mentioned is Ivory Coast, and what it was that was this was a piece done as a live performance in a concert in 1970 we did with Band CMU.
0: Yeah,
1: and yours truly, not content with being the bass guitarist on there and also being a guitarist, actually took a tenor recorder and basically thought, I was very much listening at that time to the various avant-garde people, from earlier in the 60s, like Albert Ayler and people like that, and
0: yeah,
1: the late Coltrane and all these people who were breaking the barriers.
0: Mm.
1: So I took this and tried to do this, and it was...
0: It's sort of free jazz recording,
1: yes,
0: isn't it?
1: And I think that what was interesting was that it was a totally different approach. I mean, normally I was used to music equals notes, and you put them in structures and rhythms and like this.
0: Mm.
1: Whereas this was more that you switch off all that and open up the inside and let it come through the instrument. That's the only way I can describe it. So that, and so you get all these strange sounds and blowings and whistles and everything like that. It's just what I don't normally do in my normal life, which is tuning into that inner self in that way, openly.
0: Some people will get there through meditation or something like that, but you're doing this in live performance.
1: Yeah, live performance, yeah, very much.
0: And it is miraculous as a piece of work. I mean, it literally sounds as if you're there.
1: I'm not really meditative. It's that the music has always been for me. At its best, I suddenly enter into almost this other being, and just it all comes out.
0: It's, but doing
1: really
0: it
1: must
0: live,
1: be opening the inside, really.
0: Yes, yeah. Fantastic, Ed Lee. We'll dive into his evocation of Notre Dame, arising from the ashes, so to speak, tomorrow night between 9 and 11. This is the broadcast premiere of Ivory Coast Revisited.

0: from a session that included future alumni of Shack Attack and the National Theatre MD chair at the CMU, the mighty CMU, featuring Ed Lee on bass and electronica there from allegedly 56 years ago. And Ivory Coast now revisited. Ed and I are going to talk a bit more about that after the break. This is The Chimp with Andy B.
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2: But the Ivory Coast, it was that in passing I came across this and so on, and I thought, I was taken by it for some reason.
3: Had you been over there on some British Council exercise?
2: Never. I wondered even whether to change the title, you see, but I thought, but the original was called Ivory Coast, and I'm revisiting the piece, and it's that I've never been there, and what you've got, this is an interesting one for me. I've never been to any of those countries and have direct experience. In the time when I was working very much with world music and WOMAD and all those sorts of things, then I did meet, of course, and have a connection.
3: And you went out of your way to find them.
2: With people, Prince African drummers.
3: Yeah.
2: I remember hearing the Burundi drummers at the World WOMAD Festival, and they were amazing, you know. Yeah. This sort of thing, but really, I suppose that somebody who's a harsh critic would say, "Well, look, you're just some middle-class English guy, old guy, and so on, and you're really just picking up colourful stuff from these other countries and so on." You see, and I would say, no, that's not accurate. I have worked at various times with people, for instance, Felix Cross, Caribbean, this sort of thing. I have at various times worked with people, but really, I think it's the way I see the way modern life has gone, that we have become cosmopolitan, but in a good sense. For instance, I remember with Marxists, that was a real condemnation, being cosmopolitan. Somehow it was being taken in all by the capitalist claptrap and so forth. But I think, no, it is that the world has become closer because of travel and migration.
3: But if you walk the streets of Camden, you are so often, it's actually hearing English spoken can be a rarity.
2: Yeah, oh yes, I mean,
3: and that's sometimes no bad thing,
2: as you know.
3: Yeah.
2: You actually wonder what country you're in, because it's so varied. It really is the United Nations, which makes, of course, a very rich community and so on, a very rich community.
3: Yeah.
2: But
3: could I just throw something in? Sorry to interrupt you, Ed.
2: Sure.
3: There's an even harsher thing that's been going the rounds. Do you remember a few years ago David Fanshawe's Applicant Sanctus?
2: Oh, yes.
3: And I remember being around, and there was I was still knocking around Bournemouth in those days, and I think a revival performance, because they commissioned it and first performed it, I think I was at that first performance of the 70s, was cancelled because somebody stood up and said, "Sorry, that's cultural misappropriation." And it's this piece has now gone into obscurity. Where it was the breakthrough, I would have thought, at its time, for classical audiences to experience South African rhythms in an organic way. And Fanshawe had actually been over there, like you.
2: Oh, yes.
3: You know, not over there, but you were certainly as a Londoner.
2: I think, particularly listening to Ivory Coast,
3: that this is just completely wrong-headed balderdash.
2: I think so, because it seems to me, surely, I mean, after all, you were no doubt therefore saying, "Look, that these are proper, pure guys."
3: Yes.
2: I think, but look, okay, you can still find, I'm sure, in Africa, areas of traditional African music which has not been affected by the outside world.
3: Although that's quite rare, I'm told.
2: It's getting smaller.
3: It is. It is.
2: Anything I've heard, for instance, say on say Nigerian radio by Nigerians, it's drawn. And Angolan, for instance, I'm particularly interested in Angola, Portuguese things and Brazil.
3: And you've got a Portuguese Gajada, haven't you?
2: Exactly. Yes. And really, I mean, they have no hesitation. They draw upon, and I think it's surely. I would say, look, I would have thought that I cannot see what greater compliment I can pay to somebody than be inspired by them. I'm very happy to acknowledge the source. I'm not trying to pass it off as though I invented it.
3: Sure.
2: I mean, that would be ridiculous. I think that. And furthermore, I mean, you could say, well, look, they take our music, and I think,
3: as you say, it's a cosmopolitan thing now, isn't it?
2: Yes, it's the wrong way to look at it. I think, look, Africans, Chinese, etc., have become aware of what we have to offer, what we have done, and we have become aware of what they have to offer. Surely this is to the good. I mean, round here, especially, as you say, you get all sorts of different restaurants, mixed cuisines, but also, more important, the people. You know, the Elm Village, for instance, is not as mixed as, shall we say, the estates, if you go just a little further. But still, you know, it's the whole mixture of people. And
3: it is a village.
2: Enriched by it.
3: And I think if somebody from Burundi or whatever were to walk in here, they'd recognise the landscape and they'd say, well, I mean, although the architecture differs, the principle is there.
2: It's a community. I think so. And it's the wrong way of looking at it.
3: Yeah.
2: But I think if you take and do not acknowledge, if you take and exploit, but I think, well,
3: exactly, the implication is that we're doing that implicitly.
2: It's made me a millionaire,
3: Yeah.
2: And to me, I've always from the start been had a wide interest and been inspired by all sorts of things I've come across.
3: Indeed, one of your modest proposals was a little thing that turned into WOMAD. Eventually. Yeah. Could you remind us of the story about how that happened?
2: Well, basically, it was a whole movement where my side was there. I mean, it was other people who were the core people and so on, who conceived this idea and arranged to have the festival. But they'd heard of me. So they wanted to have materials and so on, because they felt there should be a follow-up which would then get to young people, schools, etc., and that sort of thing.
3: As an educational
2: issue. With that, you know. But really, I've always been, you know, interested and concerned with different cultures. After all, are we doing the same when we look at history? I mean, I mentioned early on Léon Pelletan. Well, I didn't live in 1200. I'm not a medieval Frenchman. I'm not a Frenchman. I'm not a Catholic. I'm not concerned with making religious music. But I think what wonderful musicians. I don't see. I think if that is wrong, I don't see what else I can say. That's like if I come to you and say, look,
3: it's
2: I really like you and I think you're a nice person and I would like to be friendly with you.
3: Yeah.
2: And you say, oh, how dare you insult me?
3: There's some of that about these days. It's baffling as it is to those of us of a certain number of years on the clock, you know.
2: What is wrong with you? Of course there's exploitation, and I'm entirely with that.
3: But that's not what you're about.
2: But that's... No, yeah. And what's more, it's not just me, the great me. I think that is true. There will be people, of course there are people in the world who exploit and steal and so forth.
3: Yeah.
2: But I would have thought most people who use these influences are very willing to acknowledge them. Well, think of the Beatles in the Indian times. I mean, they had no hesitation in being extremely grateful to what they saw coming from Indian sources, did they?
3: Indeed, and the melting pot that was Liverpool, you know.
2: I think it's... surely it's good that we learn from each other.
3: Well, I'm sure you've heard this, but people like George Benson and others have said, well, you know, the Chuck Berry said, well, the Beatles were a major step forward for the emancipation of black music.
2: I think so, yeah. Yes, yes. I mean,
3: because those rhythms are there. These effectively R&B records, aren't they?
2: For instance, that, yeah. I mean, Frances, my wife, says yeah. that for her parents, they never understood rock and roll. It was a revolution from them. And now, I was in a slightly different position. My father was what you might would now call perhaps a traditional jazz and swing pianist.
3: Mm.
2: But he didn't like things either. I mean, it went too far for him. Mm. Even though he'd been in America and, you know, very much, I mean, boogie, I mean, I can see still on the piano, you know, Count Basie, Duke Ellington, Albert Hammond, you know, I think, you know.
3: But that, there came the glass ceiling, rather like the pupil you mentioned earlier on, who's finally got his head around Manning.
2: There's hope indeed.
0: This is for Frank over in Expat Spain. It is Manon from Strange Tracks by Ed Lee, from whom more tomorrow night. Thanks, Ed.

A hint of Ed's amazing collection of guitaristica there with his bespoke electronics and Manon, as in the shipping forecast, just a little pre-warning, Chris Grayling's Inland Trawlers are within the theodolite of Luskarton and indeed the zeal of Captain Smilly, and we'll catch up on the latest developments of that particular rescue, intergalactic rescue mission, tomorrow night on the gym with the latest edition of Stunk's Pyewood. Anyway, be that as it may, this has something of the urban barometer about it, and it's one of those missions that I hope will eventually be extended. It has a Morocco-bound connection in terms of the wonderful Plum, who was a denizen of World Heartbeat not long ago. I wonder what she's going to be up to next. She formed a band, sort of pickup band, called the Queenstown Collective, and I think this is simply marvellous. It's called City Lights. Work in progress, hopefully.

City Lights featuring the marvellous Plum by the Queenstown Collective from Queenstown Road or thereabouts, just round the corner here. The gym for a Saturday night winding down with some tracks that do the equivalent, I suppose, of nudging the clapometer in the days of opportunity knocks. These days, as I confer with my colleagues, we find that getting contact on social media is not quite what it was. Very understandable at night time because you're chilling out and hopefully snuggling with someone important. Be that as it may. People tend to come up in the street and smile. We don't always smile back because life is what it is, but thank you very much. They're all warmly valued and restorative and grist to the mill. So anyway, we hope this makes you smile. And this is Eric Bibb, who hails from across fluence, I suppose, really, of music theatre in terms of his dad's heft on old-fashioned vaudeville circuits and his Delta Blues influence, and actually being born in through said vaudeville influence into the sort of Carly Simon Joni Mitchell tendency in Greenwich Village. So make of that what you will. He makes it something marvellous like Change, Eric Bibb.

marvellous bluesy imprecations, modest proposals from the new album by Eric Bibb, One Mississippi. Deep in a Saturday night, this is The Chim, and this is Norma Winston, who was part of the valedictory sort of lowering of the flag at BBC Maida Vale. Giles Peterson was there and got this album recorded with a stellar cast of latter-day new jazz musicians inheriting the mighty mantle of Kenny Wheeler and Norma's former partner, John Taylor. Norma's two sons involved in this enterprise as well, and I wrongly, my apologies, gentlemen, credited Theon Cross on tuba for doing some august bass work, which he could very capably do, but his rhythm pal, Oren Marshall, is actually on this particular session, and I last caught Oren playing Kayon with our good friend Melissa James, who has a new excellent sort of soulful, folky, rocky thing cooking away. So I'm looking forward to catching up with Melissa and finding out where that's going to be when she's next appearing live. Wonderful, soulful, sort of gospelly, spiritually, what have you. Anyway, be that as it may, this is Norma, and from that particular set, Siren Song.

released earlier this month on BBE Records through Giles Peterson, Norma Winston and Siren Song, featuring her son Alec on backing vocals, subtly supporting a wonderful vocal line, and Leo Taylor, her other son, on some atmospheric drumming there. Elliot Galvin, excellently on keyboards, where John Taylor once nobly sat, and Mark Lockhart on alto. Ex Loose Tubes et al. With which a warm and sonorous good night. I'll see you whenever 9 o'clock is, because I think Rob Stapleton has taken extended gardening leave from the breakfast show for some reason. It's perilously early. Anyway, I'll see you at 9 with Sunday Joy Recess, featuring the Bishop, Right Reverend Rosemary Ballett of Croydon Minster et al. On social issues of our time, and it's got a spiritual psychosocial approach, and a poem from Ian Tatum, and another one from a birthday boy from the Victorian era, and Ilford of Invictus, and other good stuff. So that's tomorrow from 9, Barclays Brunch at Owl, Jazz Box at 3, and we'll see you at 9 thereafter with the aforementioned. I'll leave you with a track from the excellent duo album on Blue Note from Linda May Han O on bass, and tenorist Melissa Aldana. This is from the oeuvre of Charlie Mingus, and it's Duke Ellington's Sound of Love.

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2: The mother of a British woman who was unlawfully killed is calling for the US to reopen the investigation into her daughter's death. Lucy Harrison was shot through the chest by her father at his home in Texas last year. A grand jury in the state decided there was insufficient evidence to bring criminal charges, but a coroner in England found his actions amounted to gross negligence manslaughter. Jane Coates won.